Day when parades and other events are held throughout the month of June in many American cities. Proud to Be is a celebration of the patchwork of the LGBTQ plus artists in classical music. Meg Rohrer, Andrew Yee, Craig Hella Johnson, and Clarice Assad are just a few in the spotlight over this special hour of music and insight. I'm Kevin O'Connor, and this is Proud to Be from American Public Media.

Hello and welcome to Proud to Be, an hour-long special where we celebrate and speak with some of the more prominent LGBTQ plus artists in classical music. Some are activists, all are musicians, composers, conductors, etc. Let me introduce you first to Detroit-based violinist and violist Meg Rohrer. She specializes in new and experimental chamber music. She's the violinist of Hub New Music, a touring quartet dedicated to commissioning and performing new chamber music. She's a New Mexican who grew up in California and is now embracing life as a Michigander. In her free time, she enjoys baking sourdough bread, the ever-expanding Star Wars universe, and spending time with her eight younger siblings. We caught up with Meg in studio recently. Here's what she had to say about Pride.

My name is Meg Rohr. I am a non-binary chamber musician. I use they and she pronouns. I'm a violinist and violist, and I am oriented towards nature-based music, improvisation, and any kind of new chamber music

I've always thought of queerness as being kind of on the margins of some kind of mainstream existence or script. It's an existence in which you're kind of making your own scripts as you move through the world and finding things that truly work for you and resonate rather than just going with the path that is the most obvious or is pressed upon by much of the world. And so to me, pride means embracing that process and really digging in and finding that way of moving that aligns.

Being part of Hub New Music is such an amazing support of my authentic self as a chamber musician and as someone who gets to spend a lot of my time digging into new and experimental chamber music. That whole process to me feels like, you know, writing a new script and making something new and, you know, trial and error experimentation for sure. So being a part of that process so often with Hub is something that very much supports my queerness. I love being in a group where I'm also surrounded by queer colleagues, and that's something that's really uplifting and really affirming.

0: That was a piece called Wavelengths, written by Takuma Ito and performed by Meg Rohrer and Hub New Music. Thanks to Meg for playing violin and sharing her thoughts with us on Pride and Proud to Be. I'm Kevin O'Connor. Craig Hella Johnson is known for crafting musical journeys that create deep connections between performers and listeners. A Minnesota native, Johnson graduated from St. Olaf College, the Juilliard School, and the University of Illinois, earning his doctorate at Yale University. His concert-length composition, Considering Matthew Shepard, was premiered in 2016 by Conspirare and has been performed by 40 choirs across the world. Songs from the oratorio are part of the high school and college competition repertoire. Craig spoke passionately about the Matthew Shepard project and shared his thoughts on Pride.
1: I'm Craig Hella Johnson, and I am a gay conductor, composer, and creative artist.

I'm very grateful. Actually, I celebrate being a gay man, and it means so much. It's such a part of my own story and my journey just growing up. It's a lot to come through, I think. It's a lot to come to understand about oneself in a culture that isn't always so easy about it and sometimes very difficult. So I feel a great sense of gratitude and pride in being in a place where I feel deeply at peace in who I am and just understand this life is such a gift.

Composing Considering Matthew Shepard for me was a truly personal journey in many ways that I didn't quite expect. There were lots of new ways in which I found like writing that piece was a next level coming out for me. You know, when I wrote it, I had some very naive sense maybe that this was going to be a historical kind of piece to kind of say, let's be sure we remember those things because, you know, culture is moving forward, thank God, and we're opening up. And, you know, so this will be something that can just be a reminder.

of what had happened. I mean, I knew we weren't out of the woods yet culturally, but I was seeing so many signs of progress, which was terrific. But it's so plain to see now that this piece, maybe sadly, feels just incredibly relevant in present time.

That piece was called The Road Home. It was written by Stephen Paulus, performed by Craig Hella Johnson, conducting Conspirare. I'm Kevin O'Connor. This is Proud to Be from American Public Media. Jonathan Biss's website spins the tale of his professional debut. It came first by several months when he performed, he says, prenatally, the Mozart A Major Violin Concerto at Carnegie Hall with the Cleveland Orchestra under the direction of Lauren Mazel. Look it up. It's actually kind of interesting. Mr. Biss's childhood was saturated with music, with both of his parents playing the violin and his older brother Daniel taking up the piano. As for his thoughts on pride, well, here they are.

I'm Jonathan Biss. I am a pianist and I am gay. As someone who was not open about their sexuality for many years, pride means embracing the totality of who I am and being happy about it and wanting to share it with the world.

I really had no idea what a burden I'd been carrying around. So just feeling that there's no part of me that needs to be protected from view is, it's just been like the greatest gift to my life, and it's made music making just feel bigger and more generous and wonderful.

Living an authentic life is one of the best projects for any person. But I think it's probably particularly important for anyone who calls himself an artist. If you don't have your authenticity, you don't have access to anything else. And so finding the courage to live that authentic life is the best and most important thing you could ever do for yourself. And I know that's really, really difficult, big ask for a lot of people, depending on what circumstances you're living in, but there is a world out there, a community out there that will embrace you.

0: That was Beethoven's Piano Sonata No. 8, Pathétique, and it was the first movement performed by pianist Jonathan Biss. I'm Kevin O'Connor, and this is Proud to Be from American Public Media. We are celebrating for the full hour LGBTQ+ artists in classical music. Coming up in the next segment, we'll have some Conrad Tau along with Clarice Assad. 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
0: I'm Kevin O'Connor, and this is Proud to Be from American Public Media. Conrad Tau was born in Urbana, Illinois in 1994. His first disc, Voyages, was declared a spiky debut by the New Yorker's Alex Ross. He's a soloist with leading orchestras in the traditional repertoire. Tau has an encyclopedic approach and vision, as well as a stunning array of innovative techniques. Conrad's 2024-25 season includes a return to Carnegie Hall in a recital performing Debussy's 12 Etudes along with Keyed In, a work arranged and improvised by Tau on the Lumatone. We caught up with him for a chat, and he shared his rather unique pride perspective.
3: Hello, I'm Conrad Tau. I'm a pianist and composer, and I am a cis gay man.

I think that pride, especially like capital P pride, right? Something that happens every year. I think it's a concentrated, defined time in which to celebrate queerness. So, you know, living openly in this celebratory way, celebrating your perspective, your way of being in the world, your self-expression, you know, really embracing all the things that make us unique and doing so together.

Composing and really music at large has allowed me to express myself truly. It is a way of sharing myself and my inner life and my perspective on the world, my perspective on life, and it allows me to do so beyond the limits of given language and given categories. And playing has done that as well. I'm playing music written by others is this kind of intimate transmission. I feel like that has also allowed me to connect to my whole authentic self, because it has allowed me to find myself in the music of another. And that's also very beautiful to me and very inspiring to me.

0: You just heard music from Conrad Tau. He was playing the piano in Gaspard de la Nuit by Maurice Ravel. I'm Kevin O'Connor, just one of many artists we're profiling this hour in an American Public Media special, Proud to Be. Next, we have Brazilian-American Clarice Assad. She's a bright voice in the classical, global pop, and jazz genres. She energetically blends music to her will and reshapes it with fascinating results, according to Jazz Improv magazine. Assad directly engages audiences to immerse themselves in her music. Her 2019 work, for example, A Goal, was inspired by the legendary female Brazilian soccer player Marta Vieira da Silva. It's scored for full orchestra and features active participation by audience members singing. The album Archetypes, with her father Sergio Assad and Chicago-based ensemble Third Coast Percussion, got her 2022 Grammy nominations in both Best Chamber Music Small Ensemble Performance as well as Best Contemporary Classical Composition categories. Here are Clarice's thoughts on music and her role in our Pride theme.
1: Hi, my name is Clarice Assad. I'm a composer and performer, and I identify as a queer, bi-curious person. Pride to me means different things now that I'm older than when I was younger. Because when I was younger, I didn't really understand why people were talking about being proud to be gay or anything like that. But it wasn't until I understood that there were so many issues about being part of this community for many people, especially people close to me. I understood that, you know, being proud of being part of the community just meant being proud of who you are and making no excuses for who you are and just exist in the world no matter what your preferences are.

ultimately, I think that whenever you say, like, I identify as a person, as a human being, and then from there you just keep going down. I would say that in my profession, the first thing that comes to mind as far as identity is being a woman, because that is the first thing that people see when they look at me. And then they might, you know, not even question anything about my sexuality until they get to know me better. I think that would be part of it. So I don't really associate these things so much. I would think of myself first as like a female composer, and everything else comes after that.

I came out to my mother first and then to my father later. My father was never around because he was touring all the time. So I had to wait for the right time to tell him. And he was so shocked and didn't even know how to respond. But he took it to his mother, like this, my grandmother. And she said to him, "Who cares?"

0: an original composition by a guitarist and composer, Clarice Assad. It was called Glitch. That was the Delgani String Quartet. I'm Kevin O'Connor, and this is Proud to Be from American Public Media. Andrew Yee's Chamber Queer highlights LGBTQ plus voices in contemporary and historical music and reimagines the classical concert experience as a radically inclusive gathering space and musical community for the 21st century. In 2019, she won the first prize at Oklahoma University's National Arts Incubation Lab for her pitch of a wearable garment that translates sound into vibrations for the hard of hearing. That sounds fascinating. Chamber Queer and Pride were front and center in a recent studio chat with Andrew.
1: Hi, I'm Andrew Yee. I'm a cellist, composer, and a trans woman, and I'm happy to be here.

I didn't always publicly present as trans. I started my quartet, the Ataka Quartet, back in 2003. And for the first 15 or so years of that, there was no way that anyone would have known that about me. And I remember being nervous to come out as trans just because I had built a sort of name for myself in the quartet as this person. And I didn't know if changing the way that people viewed me was going to change or hurt my career. And when I came out, I have to say it was a pretty gentle landing for the most part. People were and have been very kind to me. And I think knowing that I had this place as a musician of note, able to do the things that I wanted to do, it was very important for me to really embrace my identity as part of my whole personhood, you know, in my career. And so I helped start an organization called Chamber Queer, which celebrates the works and the performing talents of queer musicians from the past and present. And that was such an eye-opening experience for me in terms of not just my place in the queer community in the classical world, but also how many people in the queer community had been doing a sort of masking to just sort of fit in the classical world. And having a place where they didn't need to was and continues to be a very moving experience.

there aren't many shows that I play these days where there isn't a little cluster, maybe 3 to 5 queer kids sitting in the front row. And as I'm playing the show, I'm sort of like looking out into the audience and just seeing them there. And at first it was sparse, and now it's becoming something that I come to expect. And I always, you know, I pack up after the show and I'm always like, oh man, I hope those kids are still here.

That was called Valencia. It was composed by Caroline Shaw. Andrew Yee performed it with the Ataka Quartet, Yee playing cello there. And Yee's solo project, Halfie, by the way, draws on her experience as a biracial and non-binary person in having access to multiple communities at once while not feeling at home in any of them. The works commissioned and on the concerts feature a wide range of composers, all for solo cello. I'm Kevin O'Connor. It has been my honor to present Proud to Be. And the program was produced by Daniel Nass with technical director Michael Osborne and special assistance from Julie Amacher, interviews by Kathleen Bradbury.

0: 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I'm Kevin O'Connor, and this has been a production of APM, American Public Media.
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1: Hello, and welcome to the weekly program on WCLV called Innovations, bringing you music by Northeast Ohio composers with support from the Bascom Little Fund and brought to you also with cooperation of the Cleveland Composers Guild. I'm Mark Sotola, and tonight we'll be hearing works by Jeffrey Rathbun, Catherine O'Connell, Nicholas Underhill, and Donald Erb. We're going to begin with music by Jeffrey Rathbun, who is perhaps better known as an oboist with the Cleveland Orchestra, but he's also a composer of great skill, and we're going to hear a piece that he wrote in 2007, a five-movement woodwind quintet called Phases. Yeah. The five movements are Phase 1, Phase 2, Phase 3, Phase 1A, and Phase 2A. And we'll hear a performance that features Mr. Rathbun as the oboist. He's joined by Kent Blossom faculty members and fellow Cleveland Orchestra members Maricela Sager, flute, Daniel McKelway, clarinet, Barrick Steeves, bassoon, and Richard King, horn.

Phases for Woodwind Quintet by Jeffrey Rathbun, played here by Maricela Sager, flutist, Jeffrey Rathbun, oboist, Daniel McElway, clarinetist, Beric Stees, bassoonist, and Richard King, hornist, all members of the Kent Blossom faculty under whose auspices that recording was made, also all members of the Cleveland Orchestra. And that's our opening selection on Innovations tonight here on WCLV. Mark Satola, your host, and we are going to hear next from a concert given by the Cleveland Composers Guild, presenting the Cleveland Chamber Collective in concert from November of 2007, a concert given in St. Paul's Episcopal Church in Cleveland Heights. This is a piece for two violins by Catherine O'Connell called Wing, and we'll hear violinists Beth Woodside and Sai Shiragami.

From a Cleveland Composers Guild concert given in November of 2007, we've heard violinists Beth Woodside and Sai Shiragami playing Wing by Catherine O'Connell for two violins. Up next on Innovations, a sextet for mixed instruments, flute, string quartet, and piano by Nicholas Underhill. The work dates from 1997, and it has three picturesquely titled movements, Midnight Traveler, Seeking, and Dancing in Darkness. Our performance features flutist Sean Gabriel, violinists Laura Martin and Mary Beth Ions, violist Nikki Duval, cellist Linda Atherton, and the composer Nicholas Underhill on piano.

music of Nicholas Underhill from 1997, his sextet for flute, string quartet and piano. Sean Gabriel was the flutist. The violinists were Laura Martin and Mary Beth Irons. Nikki Duval performed on viola, Linda Atherton on cello, and Nicholas Underhill, the composer, was also the pianist. We're going to have music of Donald Erb now. This is from 1995, a chamber piece called Sunlit Peaks and Dark Valleys, commissioned by the Verdier Trio and Michigan State University. The middle movement is a response by the composer to the horror of the Oklahoma City bombing, and he titled the movement Children's Song for the Children of Oklahoma City. We'll hear the ensemble that commissioned the piece, the Verdier Trio, performing now Donald Erb's Sunlit Peaks and Dark Valleys.

0: Music of Donald Erb, Sunlit Peaks and Dark Valleys, a three-movement for clarinet trio with Walter Verder, violin, clarinetist Elsa Ludwig Verder, and pianist Gary Kirkpatrick. A performance that was recorded in concert at the Cleveland Museum of Art in Gartner Auditorium in October of 1996 in a program called Homage to American Composer Donald Erb. And that is our concluding work on tonight's edition of Innovations, a program that we bring you each week at this time, thanks to support from the Bascom Little Fund and with the cooperation of the Cleveland Composers Guild. I'm your host and producer, Mark Sottola, thanking you for listening and hoping to find you here again next week.
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0: Good afternoon and welcome to the City Club of Cleveland, where we are devoted to creating conversations of consequence that help democracy thrive. It's Friday, June 26th, and I'm Todd Bailey, Director of Economic Development at Huntington Bank, and pleased to introduce today's forum, which is the John W. Barclay Memorial Forum and a part of the City Club's Building Success series. Right now, Northeast Ohio feels like the place to be. The region is competing for investments in manufacturing, technology, aerospace, and energy, to name just a few sectors. We are also making headlines, recently ranked among the best cities in the country in terms of cost of living, and we are home to world-class universities, healthcare systems, and cultural destinations. Building success here in Northeast Ohio truly starts with collaboration, building a more vibrant regional economy, and accelerating growth and job creation. Our speaker today, Matt Dolan, is Chief Executive Officer at Team NEO, where he took the helm in early 2025. Matt knows what it takes to advance regional competitiveness, drive solutions, and create economic growth. With a career spanning law, business, and government, Matt has deep understanding of the region's opportunities and challenges. Many here worked with Matt during his time in both the Ohio House and the Ohio State Senate. There, he chaired the Finance Committee in both chambers, giving him keen insight into the importance of collaboration and decision-making required to strengthen Ohio's economy. Additionally, Matt was instrumental in shaping the economic development tools used by Jobs Ohio and Team NEO to attract new businesses, support the expansion of existing companies, and drive job creation across the region. This structure and these tools are the envy of economic development organizations across the country. Today, we will hear more from Matt Dolan on how Team NEO has evolved under his leadership and how he's taking responsibility to attract more businesses, jobs, and opportunities throughout the 14-county region. Before we begin, a quick reminder for our live stream and radio audience. If you have a question during the Q&A portion of the forum, you can text it to 330-541-5794, and City Club staff will try to work it into the program. Now, members and friends of the City Club of Cleveland, please join me in welcoming Matt Dolan. Thank you.
1: Thank you very much, Todd. Thank you, Huntington Bank. And thank you all for being out here today. I look out and I see a number of board members led by our board president, Don Taylor. Thank you for taking the time to come out here. I also see a lot of our partners in the economic development ecosystem. And while we're going to have an opportunity to talk about Team NEO today and what we're working on, what we want to do, and what we are going to take responsible for, it does take a collective effort. So GCP, Huron, Erie, thank you all. If I missed somebody, thank you for being out here, because it really is a we effort. And Dan, thank you for giving me the opportunity to speak at the City Club. I joke with Dan before, this is actually the first time I've ever been on a City Club stage by myself. I've had opportunity to be in debates on the City Club stage where someone like Dan would ask me, how are you going to solve Ohio's economy? You have 60 seconds. So Dan, maybe unfortunately for the rest of the audience, thank you for giving me a little more time today. So let's get started, because we have a lot to cover. And I say we because what I'm going to be talking about today is about what we have accomplished and what we are going to do. And that we is really the work of the professional, skilled, and competitive staff at Team NEO. And a lot of them are here today. So this is, in fact, a joint effort where we understand our responsibility and we want to see it through. But I'm not going to make any assumptions, because I don't know that everyone here really understands Team NEO. So we're going to do a little education 101. Team NEO is an economic development entity. We are a Jobs Ohio network partner. Jobs Ohio is our statewide economic development partner. What makes Jobs Ohio and Team NEO unique is that we are not part of state government. We are not funded by state government. In fact, we are funded by the liquor proceeds for the state of Ohio. So as we approach the weekend and the July 4th holiday, please responsibly do all your part for economic development. So we are, again, are the regional partner, and we're responsible for 14 counties. You know, without a slide, without a map to show you, perhaps the best way to describe our 14 counties is if there is a Guardians, Browns, or Cavs shirt in your house, you're in Team Neo's territory. If your neighbor might have a Steelers outfit, you're probably too far east for Team Neo. But we are responsible for the traded sectors. Our mission is to retain, to expand, and to attract jobs and businesses in the traded sectors to Northeastern Ohio. So what is the traded sector? The traded sector are those industries that make and sell goods that they can sell out of state. But the key factor that drives us is the traded sector's industry, manufacturing, technology. They don't have to be here. They can choose where it's best for them to operate. It's our responsibility to make sure it is here. So, as was said in the introduction, I've been 17 months on the job here at Team Neo, and we're going to be talking about things that we're going to do and things that we maybe need to improve on. But I don't want to give anybody any impression that Team Neo hasn't been successful. In fact, prior to my arrival, Team Neo, amongst the network partners, which there are seven of them, set the record, the most wins for any network partner in the history of Jobs Ohio was done by Team Neo. Last year, we had 92 wins, which compared to the next closest network partner at 63, again, in difficult circumstances, Team Neo is the winner. But as a new CEO, just like any of you would do, you look at the organizations and you say, you know, where could we do better? But I also asked a question which I guarantee has passed the lips of nearly everyone in this room and everyone listening. Why does it seem we always lose to another city or another region or another state? Why aren't we getting those generational opportunities? Why aren't we getting those perception-changing businesses? Or we can change our identity with particular successes. So we approached Team Neo with that in mind. How do we achieve that? So today I'm going to talk about five priorities. These are the way I entitle the priorities. Intentional, storytellers, product, story, and accountability. Let's talk about intentionality, intentional. So at Team Neo, one of our responsibilities is to go visit the traded sector companies throughout the 14 counties. And we certainly, as I said on the top, we rely heavily on our local partners to go with us. But as I began to look at our program, as we began to look at the program, it became clear that we were kind of measuring activity and not outcomes. And we needed to change that because I didn't want our people to just be information providers for businesses. We need them to be advocates for businesses. We need them to know that the business to know, you know what we can do for you. We want you to succeed here as bad as you do. So we put all our BR&E team through sales training. We merged our research team and BR&E now get together to make targeted decisions about which industries, which businesses we need to go visit. What are the economic conditions that make this business ripe for expansion? What are the assets that we have? What are we seeing in the world supply chain that would give an opportunity to a local business? So it's the intentionality that we are now bringing to the businesses so that they have the opportunity to understand what Team Neo does. And what Team Neo does is we provide the incentives necessary for businesses to decide to expand and grow here. And we listen to the businesses. Well, next is storytellers. You see, we are responsible for the attraction efforts of economic development. That is, we are responsible for going outside the state of Ohio and bring businesses here. Well, as I looked at our program, I realized while our effort was great and our results weren't bad, we were not competing with our peer states in Ohio or our competitive states, cities around the nation. We didn't put the necessary resources behind an attraction program that you should expect from the entity responsible for doing it. So we solved that problem. We worked hard. We went to investors. We raised the money. We want to thank the Cleveland Foundation for stepping up. And now, for the first time in Team NEO's history, we have lead generators in Europe, in Asia, and in North America. What that means is that same intentionality that we are bringing to our local companies is now being brought to industry sectors that we believe we have a right to win on, geographics we think would situate well in Northeastern Ohio. We are telling the story of Northeastern Ohio on a daily basis, and most importantly, we're creating that relationship that you absolutely need to have to convince a company that you're going to leave your home country and come to the United States, and we certainly want you to come here. And we now can do it in their home language. So when we then make our market visits, we have already established the relationship. They already know what our region is looking like. And now we can be just as competitive as Columbus, as Cincinnati, and all our comparable markets throughout the state. Well, we also are providing an opportunity to do intentional marketing in Europe and in Asia and in California and in Illinois. But it's intentional marketing. It's going after industries. It's going after sectors. It's going after geographic. Because one thing you have to understand about economic development marketing is when we approach a business, we don't come with fancy pictures of Lake Erie or the Rock and Roll Hall of Fame or talk about the wonders of Akron or Canton and Amish country or Cedar Point. Those are all wonderful opportunities, and we all know what it means to us. But our job is very clear and very straightforward. We need to convince that business that it makes economic sense for you to site your business in Cleveland, Ohio, Akron, Ohio, Canton, Ohio, or all throughout the 14 counties. We often don't even talk to the CEO. We're talking to engineers and HR professionals. Does it pencil out? That's our objective. And the first decision people make is the product. Is where am I going to site my building? Where am I going to build it? And how fast can I build that building? You know, I mentioned that our team is incredibly competitive, and economic development is very competitive. And it's no more competitive than sites. It's where can a business go and place their business? And we have some good sites. You know, the sweet spot for the industries that we deal with is 30 acres to 150 acres. We have a fair amount of sites that size. But guess what? So does every other region we are competing against. But it's our history that we all love that perhaps puts us a little bit of a disadvantage from our sites over others. Best way I can describe it is, you know, I mentioned, why don't we win those generational opportunities? Well, let's step back 80 years ago and look at Cleveland and think about the businesses and the industries we won. And think about what Cleveland was like at that time, or Akron was like at that time. There was space. There was Greenland. We were growing. Well, we are competing against Columbus, who essentially is Cleveland 80 years ago. So we have to solve this dilemma we have here in Northeastern Ohio. That is, our developers, our owners of these industrial properties come to us and say, I am not going to invest in my land until you give us an end user. And for years, economic development entities have been saying, well, we can't get an end user until you invest in your land. That's a problem that Team NEO is going to solve. And we started last year. Our sites team put together a program which is very simple but intense. It is saying we want all of our industrial properties to go through scrutiny by professionals so that we can determine which of our sites is ready to get Jobs Ohio money, is ready to get brownfield remediation money from the state, and can get to a point where it's ready for a decision. Because when a company looks at a property, they're looking at it through three lenses. How much time is it going to cost me? How much risk am I being exposed to, and how much money is it going to cost me? If we can't solve those three problems, they look at our property and move on, and you don't get a second chance when it comes to choosing a piece of property. So now we have those sites, but there's always something that allows that site not to be ready. There's always something we look at that site and go, boy, if we could get that done, then we wouldn't be talking about how we're going to remediate a problem to an end user. The problem is already solved. Well, working with Jobs Ohio, Team Neo now has the opportunity to match our developers' investment in their property. The last bit of property, whether it needs to be grading, whether it needs to be tree removal, whether it needs to be infrastructure hookup, whether it needs the basic due diligence that's necessary to get your property ready to build, we now can go to our developers and say, we will work with you. We will match your investment. Let's get it done. So when the end user or our opportunity to come is there, we have solved those problems and we get more opportunities to look. So we have our

specialists, business recruitment managers, just to name a few. But what I learned is that every single one of them, when they decide for their client, where their client go, they look at one thing, metropolitan statistical areas, MSAs. Well, here's the reality of Team NEO. Those 14 counties, there are 6 MSAs in those 14 counties, which means when all those people who are making decisions to decide where they're going to expand or where they're going to grow, where they're going to site, they are only seeing a slice of our story. And we need to tell a better story. Because the observation and knowledge I brought, both in the private sector and the public sector, is that we know we have a habit of being a little fragmented up here in Northeastern Ohio. So we approach this problem by saying, look, we are better if we can identify ourselves as one region. But we don't need to change letterheads. We don't need to merge political boundaries. We're not merging entities. We're not rebranding anything. What we are saying is a one-region strategy is the ability for us to use our collective data to tell the story of our region. What does that mean? Well, that means when we show our collective data, we are 18th largest workforce in the nation. We are 7th in manufacturing, 15th in healthcare. We have 231 workforce training entities. That's over 100 more than Columbus, Cincinnati, and Indianapolis. We have 25 colleges and universities, 21 Fortune 1000 companies, be it from Miami, more than Charlotte, and more than Columbus. We have over 800 foreign-owned companies, and together we are the 19th largest economy by GDP in the country. But you know what else is true? In every one of those stats, Cleveland, Akron, Canton, Mansfield, Sandusky, or any other city is not in the top 25. So we are much stronger together. And Team NEO over the last few months has worked with Mayor Bibb, with Mayor Shamus, Mayor Shear, County Executive Ronain, County Executive Shapiro, our 14 county leaders, GCP, Akron Chamber, Strengthening Stark. And we begin to understand that, yes, Team NEO needs to go out and talk about us collectively. That we all understand that if we are part of a larger region, we all will do better. We will all get more opportunities to look. And there's one more thing we learned. And it's particularly when you hire somebody who's going outside of the state and advocating for you. You know, directional entities don't mean anything. Imagine if Tampa St. Pete walked in and said, yes, we're from Northwest Florida. Or Dallas Fort Worth comes in and says, yeah, we're from Northeast Texas. They don't. They identify. And so we have, again, working with all of our partners, we understand for the purposes of attraction only in Cleveland is this news, is that when we go outside of this region, we're going to identify ourselves as Cleveland, Akron, and Canton. We are going to meet our businesses with what they know. So I said, we aren't rebranding anything. It's a very simple philosophy. We are simply going out, telling our best story under a name that you can find on a map. That is our goal, to get more opportunities in Northwest Ohio, or Northeast Ohio. Well, we'll take over them next. So look, you know what I'm doing today? I'm doing what a lot of you guys do in your businesses. So it's nothing more than we sat around our conference room and said, you know, how do we get better? What tools do we need to put in place? You know, what resources do we need to raise? Where are we going to apply those resources? So this isn't fanfare. This isn't, you know, the wow moment. This is just you looking behind the scenes to say, this is the responsibility of Team NEO. And so you might ask yourself, you know, what's different? What's changing? Well, the practicality

0: What we're doing is certainly different. And I know on this stage there's been many speeches about where we're going, you know, maybe speeches about how we haven't been so good. So what is different? And I'm saying to you today, what is different is that Team NEO is going to take responsibility for what it owns in economic development space. And that's why I've been so focused on traded sectors. There is so many things we need to work on: retail, commercial, residential, entertainment, and we have great groups that are working on those. And we ask them to bring the same intentionality, the same vigor to get those problems solved as Team NEO is committing today that we will do to bring jobs, to bring new payroll, to bring new CapEx to Northeastern Ohio. We will present the metrics to you. You can judge whether we are meeting our responsibility. And where are we going to apply these priorities? Because as Todd said, there are many opportunities, great opportunities that we have an opportunity, a great chance for in our space. We are going to focus on aerospace, aviation, automotive supply chain, electronic component supply chain, polymers and advanced materials, advanced manufacturing, life sciences, and food processing. In fact, I'll share with you, on Monday, we're going to announce a deal where we beat out Indiana for a food processing job creation. So we have our strategy, we have our targets. Now it's only left to us is to execute and go get those wins. So I do want to talk about two things in my time with you. Two things that are in the news a lot. One is AI, and of course one is data centers. So AI gives me a chance to talk a little baseball with you. If you go to Progressive Field, which we hope you get a chance to go over the next 10 days, and you look up on the scoreboard, those of us who have been watching baseball a long time will look over and see that that doesn't look like batting averages anymore. In fact, it's not. It's OPS. I won't give you a definition of what OPS is. If you want one, I see Neil Weiss from the Guardians is here. He can tell you. But what it means at its core is that baseball has decided that that is a statistic that decides which players are the most productive, and the more productive players we have, the more competitive we're going to be. So at Team NEO, we understand that. We understand that companies are going to be using AI. They're going to be using technology. They're going to be using automation because we want them to be more productive. So it's a subtle shift. We're a network partner of Jobs Ohio, and jobs are an extremely important part of what we're trying to accomplish. But I know that if we lean into CapEx incentives, that if we lean into technology incentives, that we know we will create more opportunities for businesses to be productive, and productive, competitive business bring vibrancy and job creation to the area. So we know what businesses need to do, and we're going to meet them there. I also want to talk to you about data centers. So data centers are a big part of the news. And let me just tell you up the top, we're pretty straightforward. We treat data centers like any other business that would come to Ohio. That is there the correct site for it? And do we have local participation and willingness to host it? But data centers really aren't like any other industry. And they made a big mistake. Particularly the hyperscalers. When the hyperscalers came in, they came in and struck their deal before they even talked to the locals, before they even had an opportunity to share with what they wanted to accomplish. As a result, a lot of information started flowing about what these data centers do or don't do. And there began this discussion about what is real, what's not real, and it led to this idea that data centers are bad, and let's shut them all down, and let's do moratoriums. I'm not here to tell you whether that's the right or wrong thing for an individual city. When we look at a particular piece of property, we will tell the owner or developer of that property, we don't want a data center here. We think there's more value to the community and to our region by not having a data center there. But there are some sites that maybe it works. But from our perspective as lead economic developer in industry sectors, when the Cleveland, Akron, Canton region is talking about moratoriums, about shutting down businesses, there is a chilling effect to other businesses. It's not maybe that they're worried that, oh my gosh, the data centers are coming in and they're going to take up all the energy, or they're going to take up all the water. By the way, if data centers want to prove that they don't do that, just tell us. Just tell us, and we'll find out what the facts are. But this is what we face. When we talk to an advanced manufacturer and he's looking at us and they say, you know, we use a lot of energy too. Are we going to face pushback? Is it going to take time for us to site our business? Are you going to put a moratorium on our type of manufacturing? So the responsibility to deal with these issues needs to be in public, needs to be factual, and needs to understand that every discussion that talks about closing down economic opportunity is a chilling, chilling impact on our opportunity to bring growth here. So this brings me to the title of my speech. You know, in hindsight, if only outsiders knew what we knew, in hindsight, I wish I would said when outsiders know what we knew. But it is not what you think. It is not the idea that, boy, all we have to do is get people here and they will just see how great our region is. That is 100% true. But that doesn't work with businesses. That doesn't work with decision makers who have to decide what will pencil out for them. Where does it make financial sense? So what do we need to know? What do we need to work on? Is we need to know what does success look like? Because having regional alignment doesn't just mean let's get collective data and present it to outsiders. It means that we are rallied around a set of metrics that identify the indicators of economic vibrancy, that we are going to hold ourselves accountable for those indices that maybe aren't working. We're going to identify them. We're going to work on them. We're going to hold people responsible for them. We're going to hold ourselves comparable to 12 competitive markets around the industry. Because outsiders need to know that when they come to Northeast Ohio, there is a region who gets it. There is a region who knows that workforce, energy, sites, incentives, schools, everything that they need to be worried about is being worked on and can show that we are successful. So in October, Team NEO is going to present that regional alignment with our vibrancy economy indicators. These will be public metrics that will let our outsiders know that when we, Team NEO, Jobs Ohio, GCP, our local chambers, Akron Chamber, our partners, when we all act towards our responsibility at the highest level, they will know we can compete and we can win. And how do I know we're going to win? How do I know that Team NEO is going to do its part? It's the same place I started. It's because of the staff. It's because of the team. Quickly, we did bonus metrics. We changed how we're going to get award bonuses so that our team works together. But you know what our team did? They added regional metrics as part of their responsibility to achieve. They wanted to know, is our work raising GDP growth? Is our work hiring wages? Is poverty going down? Are there more credentialed workers because of our work? Because reality, that's the outcome that matter. That's the outcome that communities feel. And those are the metrics where we're going to decide, are we a more prosperous, a more competitive, and a more vibrant community? Look, I know. I know the passion, the skill set, the work ethic, and yes, the competitive spirit of this staff. And I feel very comfortable standing in front of you that Team NEO is going to do its part to make sure we know that success happens here in Northeast Ohio. Thank you for your time, and I look forward to your questions.
1: 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Mr. Dolan is discussing the Team NEO work underway to attract more businesses, jobs, and opportunities across Northeast Ohio's 14-county region. 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If you'd like to text a question to Matt Dolan, please text it to 330-541-5794. That's 330-541-5794. And City Club staff will try to work it into the program. May we have our first question, please?
2: So I'm Councilman Slife. I represent Ward 15 on Cleveland City Council. And the fact that we always text a 330 number in Cuyahoga County, I think, is one of the reasons why I've been advocating for a long time that the fragmentation of the region into multiple MSAs is a challenge. I'm a former site selector, just for reference. Dallas and Fort Worth are the same distance apart as Cleveland and Akron, but in all of the data, Cleveland and Akron are treated separately. So Cleveland doesn't get any of the benefit of being near the University of Akron, being near Kent, sites available in Twinsburg, that's treated completely separately. So I've said to you, Mr. Dolan, that this is a goal of mine. My understanding is that the determination of MSAs is set by the federal government, specifically the Census Bureau. So until we get a change in this geographic designation at the federal level, I worry that we're going to be showing up with our alternate data to site selectors who have already done their research and found Cleveland or Akron or wherever to be inadequate for their needs. What are we doing to make sure that the federal government recognizes this need, that if we are to compete as Cleveland, Akron, and Canton simultaneously and in partnership, that we need a redefinition of the metropolitan statistical areas, and what advocacy can we do up to make sure that that happens? Thank you.
0: Sure. So the first part, look, it's our responsibility to change the narrative. So that's what we're committing to today. So as we market outside, as we work with our lead generators, as we go overseas and outside of Ohio, it's our job to create that narrative. Because, you know, where's Jacob? He's gonna be so proud of me. I'm gonna geek out here for a second on stats. So what we learned is, you know, that was our original tent. We wanted to see if we can get a change MSA. And we learned that maybe it's the one last thing in the federal government that is purely objective. And there's no political influence that can be had. And so what needs to be achieved, and again, I won't walk out too much, but in order to merge an MSA officially, you have to have 25% of commuter traffic going from the largest city in one region to the largest city in the other, and vice versa. And right now, we're probably, I think, 17 and 19%. We have to get to 25%. We have to get to 25% by 2028, so they'll do it by 2030. We're quite frankly not going to get there. So we decide, all right, let's do what we can do to change the narrative.
3: The excitement around here is just palpable. I mean, I remember the 80s and 90s, and it's just amazing. Also, shout out to Jobs Ohio's advertising in other states, because we're getting it in other places. So my question is the role of talent and how this fits into your strategy, including strategic moves around boomerangs like myself. Thank you.
0: Thank you, because I pride myself on finishing on time. They said you need to be done by 12:31. I finished right at 12:31. However, that meant I skipped over the talent and workforce section of my speech, getting a feeling that that question is going to come up. So thank you for doing that. Look, talent and workforce deserves its own City Club panel, and I'm sure it has over the years. It is the essential part of what job growth is all about. Can a company look at Northeastern Ohio and say, yes, there's regular talent, there's produced talent every year? Well, here's what we know at Team NEO. The facts are, we're not going to grow our way out of this. So we have to understand, though, that the workforce that we need for today's businesses and tomorrow's business is already here. But we have to focus, which means we have to upskill our current employees. We have to make sure our underemployed have access to credentialed and licensed jobs so they can live a family sustainable wage. And imagine if we said to businesses, you know, every year there's going to be roughly 40,000 new workers coming into your area to fit your needs. Well, we have that. Every year we graduate 40,000 seniors from high school, most of which are not going on to 4 or 2 year universities. Are we doing enough to make sure that those individuals are prepared to go into the workforce in the jobs that create a family sustainable wage? Well, at Team NEO, we are understanding that we are part of a huge ecosystem, and there are many players in this. So let me just identify you collectively or generally. We are going to lean into the idea that we feel, because we talk to so many businesses every day, that we are the collaborator and the coordinator to make sure that businesses in the traded sectors knows what the workforce entities. Remember, we have 231 of them in the 14-county region. We have to hold those 231 accountable. Are they teaching what our businesses need to have? Are they understanding where tomorrow goes? And our universities and our community colleges need to do the same. This suggests that they need to do it. They're not. They are. We're just not doing it at the scale we need to do it. What are we doing in specific? Well, we have a connection to career programs where we are going into colleges and universities, and now we are going into K through 12, and essentially we are teaching the teachers and the guidance counselor how to connect with businesses, how to make sure that the curriculum that you're teaching matches up with what your local businesses need. And of course, with Jobs Ohio, we have a talent acquisition services, which means once we get you here, we're going to make sure that we work with you beyond the signing of the deal to make sure that we match you up with a workforce entity that's going to produce the workers that you need, and we're going to help subsidize that. Now, real quick, there are a couple programs that we need to make sure we get out there. One is a relocation grant. A relocation grant is saying if you are a company in the industry sectors and you meet the 71 criteria for the jobs that we're looking for, your company will receive $15,000 per person that you bring from out of state to a permanent job here in Northeastern Ohio or Ohio. Second, in August, Jobs Ohio and Team NEO and all the partners are rolling out an Earn and Learn program, which again is designed to fill a need in our industry. And right now we're starting with technicians. So we need to upskill our employees, we need to retrain employees and retrain the underemployed. What this is an opportunity for businesses to have access to $10,000 per employee so that they get their employees the training that they need to do to meet their demands. So it's a huge, huge part of what we need to accomplish. And you know, bit by bit, we're gonna take it on. But we shouldn't underestimate this, what I said earlier. None of us are in the top 25 of workforce. Collectively, we're the top 8 in manufacturing. So we have the workforce here. We just need to make sure it meets the business needs.
4: Thank you, Senator, and thanks for coming to the City Clip. You are always welcome here. Talk to us about the impact of the incredibly aggressive immigration changes on jobs in Ohio, and specifically on both the low-end service jobs, healthcare providers, retail needs, and the highest-end educational jobs and opportunities. And are we committing economic suicide with our immigration practices? Thanks.
0: So, I'm going to, you know, define that question in the space that I'm aware of in the trade sectors, because certainly there's an impact across all economies, but we know what the impact is on trade sectors. So first, let's talk on the high end. Yeah, we have seen a decrease amongst our 25 universities and colleges of foreign students coming to get their education in the United States. And we also understand that while some do come here and leave, a lot do not. In fact, I know cases here, and they've made a concerted effort to make sure that their foreign students get hooked up early with job opportunities here so they, in fact, stay here. So that is a big chunk of degreed skill set that we need in Northeast Ohio that is not generating. We also recognize that when we go overseas, you know, we could have a debate about the immigration policy, whether it's illegal immigration, valid immigration, it's clearly a story. And the companies look at us like this. You know, even if we wow them with all the statistics that say it's going to make you better, you're going to pencil out, they ask us pretty blunt questions. Are we going to be able to get some workers in? If I go back and forth, am I going to be stopped at immigration? You know, so whether it's real or not, it is having an impact. And certainly, as you go around and talk to particularly factory owners, and what we have seen is that it is harder and harder for them to get a workforce, particularly after the news came out a few years ago, and now we'll see what happens with the Supreme Court yesterday. So the answer to your question is yes, it is definitely having an impact. It is something that we need to work on and recognize that illegal immigration has had a big positive impact, not only on our culture, but it is certainly a factor in our workforce.
5: Hello. I was intrigued by your mention of the international lead generators abroad. So my question is, who are these international lead generators and how do you find them?
0: Well, that's easy for me. I just say, Mindy. Mindy McLaughlin is our global development strategy leader, so she's the one that goes out. So in her time, but what the purpose was is to go and work with people who are economic development experts and host nation experts, understand what we need to achieve, what industries we're going after, begin to create those relationships, as I said, create the intentionality that I talked about with Mindy and others on our team to make sure that we are, in fact, narrowing in on the right companies who have the right to win here. And look, this is the first time we've had it, so there might be some trial and error. Some might work out, some we're going to have to reframe. But again, it's the idea that the Cleveland, Akron, Canton region now has boots in the ground 365 days a year in three continents. That's something we haven't had before.
6: Hi, Senator Dolan. I'm Katie McKinley, Katie Capers McKinley, and I'm a kid from Akron who moved to Columbus in 2017. I married a St. Louis native, and we came back up here so we could go to law school. I want to thank you and your staff, especially Kendra, who I think I saw somewhere here, for hosting the Ohio Women in Government for an event. It really demonstrated your interest in engaging with us. I asked a question at that event that ended up taking the rest of the time. I asked the first question at that event, and we talked about it for, I don't know, Kendra, 20 minutes. And my question was, when I came back home from Columbus, I noticed that there were so many different people and organizations who all believed that they were doing something important and great and that they weren't working together. What is the impact at the state government level? What's the impact in financial terms on the amount of capital that ends up in this region as a result of that fragmentation, in your opinion?
0: Well, first of all, I won't take 20 minutes. So the people behind you, I'm also going to embarrass Kendra since she already got a shout out. It's her birthday today, so happy birthday, Kendra. So I'm just going to speak from that from a couple other hats that I have worn. You know, Cleveland and Akron and Canton and all our cities, you know, they do individually very well, but it's usually around capital dollars. It's usually around a one-off project. You know, can we get a building built? Can we improve our cultural center? Can we get a theater downtown? You know, that's pretty well done up here. But when we look at the policy initiatives that would have a real impact on what happens here in Northeastern Ohio, we're not as good. Look, we represent 40% of the state's economy. But if you look backwards on our history, you know, we are the ones that drove Ohio. We were the ones that drove the United States. But because of that, we have unique challenges. So we need policies that would help us remediate buildings that need to be raised, that properties that need mediation for environmental issues, that we need upfront money to get our sites more ready. And we've seen an erosion of that over the years because they just don't understand. It doesn't make sense for their community. I represent a rural community. We don't have environmental issues to that level. We don't need to spend that much money as a state. Well, we do. We do. So one of the things to on your coordination is we need to recognize that we not only need to speak to as one voice outside of the region, but when there is opportunities to say this public policy would make a huge difference on the impact of Northeastern Ohio, we need to come together collectively on that. And we're working on it. I know GCP works hard on it. Akron Chamber works hard on it. But we need the business community to get behind it. We need to be able to say, you want Northeastern Ohio to be that impactful part of our state? Well, give us the policy that we need to make sure it can happen.
7: Hi, I'm Bob Bigger with Hanna Commercial Real Estate. We've seen a lot of deals get canceled for local impediments, whether it's zoning or city council or moratoriums you've mentioned. How can Team NEO help with that?
0: Well, I mean, I think we see a lot of deals. I can't say we see a lot of our deals canceled for that reason. I think over the past, I would say, 8 months, if we've seen a deal canceled or stalled, it really is more dealing with macroeconomic issues than maybe that's something local. That doesn't mean that there are individual spots throughout our region that are can be difficult to work with. And I'm just going to make a generality here. Look, being in politics and now seeing it from this side, you know, information is key, but accurate information will get results. I mean, we just don't talk about what is real anymore. We talk about what somebody feels or read somewhere, and that becomes their fact. And their fact then ignores the idea that there's an expert who will say something different. So, you know, let's just say sometimes you're a township trustee. You ran for township trustee because you care about your community. You want to see it get better. You had no clue that when you're a township trustee and there's a piece of property that someone's talking about data center, that you're going to be in a shopping mall one day and you're going to have constituents coming up screaming at you, how can you allow this evil to happen in our backyard? So they get a little cautious. They get a little shrinking. And instead of saying, well, let's just take the time and let's figure out what's right and what's wrong, and maybe we can work with them to take care of those issues, we tend to react really quick, go to those moratoriums, go to the zoning, shut it down. And as I said earlier, that's the chilling effect that we're starting to see.
8: Hello, hi, I'm Holly Rowe. I'm on the committee, the HIMSS and the Center of Excellence Committee, and we do a lot of work with AI. And I was just wondering if you're working on a framework with between the companies, training the workforce, how they're going to use the AI, and how we're going to protect our workforce from being replaced.
0: So first of all, I have to say, because I'm sure the team is looking at me going, if I say anything about technology, they're going to laugh. So I'm going to speak in terms of, you know, economic development. So clearly what I said before is we have to recognize that that is a change that is happening, and our willingness to provide incentives for that to happen here needs to change with it. But here's, from talking to businesses, here's what I see, and this is what I hear. If a business is using AI to be more productive, they're successful. If a business is using AI to cut staff, their productivity sometimes is not as great. So I think it's coming, it's here, and businesses just have to know how to use it to make sure that they're as most productive and competitive as they can be.
9: Hello. Our last question is a text question. It says, what messages and stories about Northeast Ohio are resonating most strongly in which nations?
0: What stories are resonating?
9: What stories about Northeast Ohio are resonating most strongly in which nations?
0: Okay, so again, I'm not gonna say stories because we don't play in the story. We play in this is why it works for you. Here's what we're seeing is that the opportunities in aerospace and space right now and the opportunities that's coming to NASA Glenn and Armstrong out in Erie County are real and something we have not seen before. And so what we are seeing is that they're looking at Northeast Ohio to say, boy, with the programs that we anticipate coming out of Glenn, we want to be part of that. We want to come here. We want to use the test facilities. We want to commercialize what's happening. That is real. The other thing that's real is that, you know, Akron has always been known as the rubber capital. Guess what? Now they're being known as the polymer capital. We are on the brink of being the materials, the advanced materials capital of the world. Akron University runs one of the best programs in polymers in the nation. We have companies here creating an industry. You know, that is what we are selling. You know, our fastest growing business last year was food processing. It didn't reach the numbers that we'd want, but the percentages. Why? Our location. You know, we're a day's drive from 66% of the United States population. We don't have natural disasters. Now, we have a map that we show all the national disasters around the country, and there's one spot that's white, and that's us. Now, we usually get laughter until you tell them, guess what your insurance costs are here in Northeast Ohio compared to Florida, compared to California, and Illinois. So the story is our cost of living, our quality of life. The reality is we need to target those sectors that know that they can come here and win.
10: Thank you.
1: Thank you to Matt Dolan for joining us at the City Club today. Once again, I'm Steve Auville, Cleveland office managing partner of Squire Patton Boggs, a member of Team Neo's board and City Club board. 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Mr. Barclay was a City Club member for 70 years, joining in 1916, just 3 years after the founding of the City Club. He began his career as a social worker and had several jobs in Cleveland, the Cleveland school system, before joining my law firm, known by many of you as Squire, Sanders, and Dempsey. Mr. Barclay also served as the mayor of Shaker Heights in the 1950s. We are grateful for the support of the Barclay family who have made this annual forum possible. Thank you once again, Matt Dolan, to our members and friends of the City Club. This forum is now adjourned.
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2: It is my pleasure to bring you music. I'm very much looking forward to sharing with you a symphony by a 20th century Swedish composer named Dag Viren. You may have heard a serenade he wrote, which is often performed by string ensembles, but we'll listen to his symphony number 2, a rare opportunity. Right now we have some bagatelles to enjoy. A bagatelle is a French word meaning a trifle. And the first one we hear is by a New Zealand composer, a man widely regarded as the greatest of all New Zealand composers, Douglas Lilburn. From his 5 bagatelles from 1942, here's the 4th, From the Port Hills, played by Michael Houston.

Michael Houston, who has recorded a lot of the piano music of the New Zealand composer Douglas Lilburn, made that recording of the Bagatelle from 1942 from the Port Hills. This is home music making at its best, chamber music at its purest form, as Antonín Dvořák simply wrote this for some friends to play together. And it is a collection of bagatelles for strings and the organ-like instrument called the harmonium. You may have seen the pedal organs that used to be in the old homes where you'd push the pedals back and forth to get the wind going, and then it's sort of a wheezy, simple-sounding organ. Yaroslav Tuma plays that instrument with members of the Panocha string quartet, and these are the bagatelles by Dvořák.

0: members of the Panocha String Quartet with Jaroslav Tuma playing that organ-like instrument, the harmonium. Those are the Bagatelles by Antonín Dvořák.
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0: Now to music by a Swedish composer who was born in 1905, best known for his string serenade by far, but perhaps secondarily so for his symphonies. He studied in Paris, wrote in a neoclassical style. His name is Dag Viren. Last name spelled W-I-R-E-N. And here is his Symphony No. 2 with the Norrköping Symphony led by Thomas Dausgaard.

That music from 1939 by the Swedish composer Dag Viren, his Symphony No. 2. That was with the Norrköping Symphony, and the conductor was Thomas Dausgaard. For a change of pace, a little dance called the Gigue by French Baroque composer Charles Dieupart.

0: Joseph Payne performing that gigue from the first harpsichord suite by Charles Dieupart.
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0: A mazurka is a Polish dance, and yet here is one by a Paraguayan guitarist-composer named Agustin Barrios Mangore, played by Thibaut Garcia.

guitarist Tibo Garcia performing that passionate mazurka, Mazurka Apasionada, by Paraguayan guitarist-composer Agustin Barrios Mangorey. The best-known composer of the dance called a mazurka, which is a dance in triple meter, three beats to a measure. It's not a waltz. A waltz has a strong downbeat. The mazurka has a strong second or third beat. But the best-known composer writing these is, of course, Chopin. And here are all of his mazurkas, Opus 33, recorded by Russell Sherman.

pianist Russell Sherman bringing us all of the mazurkas, Opus 33 by Chopin. Here is another mazurka by a Russian composer, Alexander Glazunov. It's paired with another quick dance in triple meter called the Oberek. And this is Itzhak Perlman joined by the Abbey Road Ensemble.

0: It's Akperlman Violin, the Abbey Road Ensemble, conducted by Lawrence Foster, and music by the Russian composer Alexander Glazunov. That's the Mazurka / Oberek. Mazurka being a Polish dance in triple meter, the Oberek being the same thing, but maybe a bit faster in general.
1: Here are some upcoming area arts events from the WCLV online arts calendar. On Friday, July 3rd, at the Blossom Music Center, you can hear the Cleveland Orchestra, led by Edwin Outwater, featuring tenor Russell Thomas. It's a celebration of America's 250th anniversary and a stirring tribute to the breadth and brilliance of American music. The program includes two iconic masterpieces, Copland's moving Lincoln Portrait and Gershwin's An American in Paris, a vibrant musical postcard bursting with jazz-infused rhythms and melodies. Fireworks will immediately follow the performance, weather permitting. At Cleveland Heights' Kane Park, you can see Layla Hathaway and Eric Benet on July 17th, and Gillian Welch and David Rawlings on July 19th. To find out more about these events and others, visit WCLV's online arts calendar at wclv.org.
0: This is some more Polish music. It is by a great pianist named Moritz Moszkowski of the late 19th, early 20th century. Not for piano, however. This is the Orchestral Suite No. 3 by Moszkowski. We hear it played by the Sinfonia Varsovia.

no less an artist than the great Ignacy Jan Paderewski said about the composer whose music we just heard, that after Chopin, he alone knew how to write for the piano. His name is Moritz Moszkowski, Polish composer born in 1854, and that was his, not piano piece, but Orchestral Suite No. 3 with Sinfonia Varsovia. But Moszkowski did write some great and enormously difficult piano music, as he was considered one of the great virtuosos of his day. He lived to 1925. Here, for example, is an etude from the Opus 72 set. This was often played as an encore by the great Russian pianist Vladimir Horowitz. In fact, this recording is with Vladimir Horowitz. So this etude, Opus 72, No. 6 by Moszkowski.

0: when you hear the performances that Horowitz made of that etude in performance, the audience goes absolutely crazy, not surprisingly. Etude by Moritz Moszkowski.
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0: Some dance music for you to enjoy here, and we begin with The Incantation and Dance by the American composer William Grant Still, with Stephen Kaplan oboe and Carol Urban Stivers piano.

Stephen Kaplan oboe, Carol Urban Stivers piano, and that music by William Grant Still, The Incantation and Dance. I'm Peter Van de Graaff with some dance music here, and later on some music not only by Mozart, but also by the man in whose house Mozart was staying when he wrote Don Giovanni. All of that coming up later on. Here is The Dance Rhapsody by the English composer and teacher Frank Bridge, London Philharmonic, and conductor Nicholas Braithwaite.

A work which might be considered something of a symphonic poem about dance, The Dance Rhapsody, by English composer Frank Bridge. Nicholas Braithwaite conducted the London Philharmonic. In just a couple minutes, we'll be listening to music by a friend of Mozart's who was based in Prague, and where Mozart stayed while he wrote Don Giovanni. So let's hear something from Don Giovanni, the famous Champagne aria, sung by one of the great portrayers of the character, the title character of the opera. This is bass Cesare Siepi with the Vienna Philharmonic and Eric Leinsdorf, the Champagne aria.

Fincandalvino from Don Giovanni by Mozart, sung by Cesare Siepi with the Vienna Philharmonic. So a lot of composers from Bohemia named Dussek, D-U-S-S-E-K. This

particular composer, Franz Xaver Dussek, was the man in whose house Mozart lived while he wrote Don Giovanni. You can still go to his house, in fact, in Prague. And this is the Sinfonia in G by Franz Dussek with the Helsinki Baroque Orchestra.

Apo Heikkinen conducting the Helsinki Baroque Orchestra in that Symphony in G by Franz Dussek. Here's another composer named Dussek. I don't think related to Franz Dussek. He was a great pianist, very well traveled as well, from the same time period. Jan Ladislav Dussek. And his piano sonata in B-flat here is played on a forte piano by Andreas Steyer.

That is music by one of the great pianists of Mozart and early Beethoven's time, Jan Ladislav Dusek. We heard his piano sonata in B-flat, as recorded on a period instrument, as you heard, by Andreas Steyer. Dusek, Bohemian-born, as was this composer, who was also a contemporary, Jan Kojeluch, his name. And here's a little Allegro for Winds played by Consortium Classicum.

0: Consortium Classicum with that allegro from a Cassation by Leopold Kozeluch, a contemporary of Mozart.
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0: Very happy to bring you music. I'm Peter Van de Graaff with a very, very famous composition by Schubert, the Unfinished Symphony. I'll have that for you in a little bit. In fact, we have a few symphonies. As beyond that, one of the Little Symphonies by Darius Milhaud and a Little Symphony by Charles Gounod. But before we get into our symphonies, here is some music of Schubert. It's a serenade for contralto and piano and chorus called Zögernd Leise. Some late music of Schubert. And this is Brigitte Fassbender with the Wolfgang Zawalisch and Capella Bavariae.

Zögend leise, hesitantly quiet. That is by Franz Schubert, conducted by Wolfgang Zawalisch. The oh-so-famous Unfinished Symphony. There's only two movements of this piece by Schubert, which he probably, maybe not, but probably intended to complete, just the fast movement and then the slow movement. There have been sketches found, and the work has been completed by others, but here it is, as Schubert wrote it, with the Scottish Chamber Orchestra conducted by Sir Charles McCarris.

the Unfinished Symphony, Symphony No. 8 in B minor by Franz Schubert. That was Sir Charles McCarris conducting the Scottish Chamber Orchestra. We'll get to some more symphonies in just a moment, but a little more by Schubert. It is the song My Greeting to May, sung by Ellie Ameling.

Mein Gruß an den Mai, my greeting to May. It's a song by Schubert, one of his more than 600 songs. Ellie Ameling, soprano, and Graham Johnson, piano. Another symphony here. It is one of the little symphonies by Darius Milhaud. How little is it? Less than 6 minutes is all. And the composer himself conducts the Luxembourg Radio Orchestra.

That performance by the Luxembourg Radio Orchestra under the direction of the composer of that music. His name is Darius Milhaud, and that is one of his little symphonies. Little indeed. Symphony number 4. He wrote several large symphonies as well. But from that little symphony to another, this is by Charles Gounod, another French composer, but one who specialized in writing operas primarily, famous for Faust and Romeo and Juliet. His Little Symphony for Winds is played by members of the RAI Orchestra, and Ernest Boer is the conductor. This is from a recording made in concert.

The Little Symphony by Charles Gounod. Ernest Boer leading the winds of the RAI Orchestra. This is from the opera Daphnis and Chloe by another French composer of opera, but from the Baroque, Joseph Baudin de Boismortier.

0: The Air for the Winds from Daphnis and Chloe by Joseph Baudin de Boismortier. Hervé Niquet conducted Le Concert Spirituel.
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0: I'm Peter Van de Graaff. Do join me now for some music by Handel in a modern instrument performance and then in a period instrument performance. First, we have the Halle Orchestra, Sir John Barbarelli, conducting the overture to Handel's early opera, Rodrigo.

The overture to Handel's Rodrigo, Halle Orchestra, and Sir John Barbarelli. Hi, Peter Van de Graaff. Handel performed on period instruments now. This is called the Occasional Suite, not the suite that only comes around once in a while, but the suite for an occasion. The English concert is led by Trevor Pinnock.

0: Trevor Pinnock led the period instrument group The English Concert in the Occasional Suite by George Frederick Handel.
1: 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On Friday, July 3rd, at the Blossom Music Center, you can hear the Cleveland Orchestra, led by Edwin Outwater, featuring tenor Russell Thomas. It's a celebration of America's 250th anniversary and a stirring tribute to the breadth and brilliance of American music. The program includes two iconic masterpieces, Copland's moving Lincoln Portrait and Gershwin's An American in Paris, a vibrant musical postcard bursting with jazz-infused rhythms and melodies. Fireworks will immediately follow the performance, weather permitting. At Cleveland Heights' Kane Park, you can see Layla Hathaway and Eric Benet on July 17th, and Gillian Welch and David Rawlings on July 19th. To find out more about these events and others, visit WCLV's online arts calendar at wclv.org.
0: We're going to hear now some music by a man who was one of the greatest harpists of his day, 1747 to 1790. He married a beautiful young harpist, and tragically, she ran off with someone else, and he committed suicide, the composer of this music, because of that in part. He wrote for his instrument exclusively. His name is Jan Krumpholz, although he lived in Paris, so he went by Jean-Baptiste.

A sonata for harp by a man who wrote exclusively for that instrument and played it extraordinarily well, apparently. Jean-Baptiste Krumpholz is his name. From 1789, that sonata was played by Jan Walters. Next, we go to Edvard Grieg and hear what's known as his lyric suite. Now, he wrote a lot of lyric pieces for the piano. Four of them were orchestrated into this suite: Shepherd's Boy, Norwegian Rustic Dance, Nocturne, and March of the Dwarfs, Jondani Butt, and the Royal Philharmonic.

We've heard music by Edvard Grieg. That's called the Lyric Suite. And it's comprised of four of the lyric pieces for piano, written between 1867 and 1901. Grieg, in fact, published 10 books of lyric pieces, and many of them have remained popular ever since their publication. There were six of the pieces, which were orchestrated by the conductor Anton Seidel. In fact, what we just heard there was not Grieg's orchestration himself. Anton Seidel was Wagner's assistant at Bayreuth in the 1870s, and Grieg did not see Seidel's arrangement until after Seidel's death. And he thought it was very good, but maybe a little bit thick, so he retouched it up. Jondani Butt led the Royal Philharmonic. This is a bit of music by Sibelius, which he composed for a production of Shakespeare's The Tempest, The Lullaby.

0: Michael Stern conducted the Kansas City Symphony, in that music by Sibelius, composed for Shakespeare's The Tempest. We heard the lullaby.
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0: I'm Peter Van de Graaff. We're going to listen to some music from some of the Bizet operas. And yes, Carmen does figure into that. We're going to listen to a suite from Carmen. We also have a suite from La Jolie Fille de Perth, the beautiful girl from Perth. Also, an overture to his very early opera, Dr. Miracle. And right now, a very famous duet from the Pearl Fishers. However, it's not sung here. Gail Williams plays horn, Randall Hawes the bass trombone, and this is Au fond du Temple Saint, the bass of the Holy Temple. And the pianist is Catherine Goodson.

A great and famous duet from The Pearl Fishers, an opera by Georges Bizet. Of course, not sung there, but transcribed for horn and trombone. And we heard Gail Williams and Randall Hawes with pianist Catherine Goodson. Bizet, in spite of his short life, wrote some great operas. Only Bizet's Carmen is very often performed. We're going to hear some more. Before we get to the suite from Carmen by Georges Bizet, we have this overture to his very early opera, Docteur Miracle. It's called an operetta, and he was only 19 when he wrote this. So very early music of Bizet, played by the Bohemia Chamber Philharmonic, directed by Douglas Bostock.

Some music by a young man who was a great child prodigy, Georges Bizet. That's the overture to his very first opera, Le Docteur Miracle, Dr. Miracle. And the Bohemia Chamber Philharmonic was directed by Douglas Bostock. From there we go to his very last opera, and by far the best known, Carmen. Here's a suite from it with the musicians of the Louvre, and this suite consists of the prelude to each section, the prelude to the opera, then entr'actes of 1, 2, and 3 acts. And the conductor is Mark Minkowski.

From another opera by Georges Bizet. He was about 27 when he wrote this one. It's based on The Fair Maid of Perth, and it's called La Jolie Fille de Perth. We'll hear the gypsy scenes played by the New Zealand Symphony, conducted by Donald Johannes.

0: A suite drawn from The Fair Maid of Perth, La Jolie Fille de Perth by Bizet. Donald Johannes, New Zealand Symphony.
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0: One of the masterpieces of the piano forehand literature now, the Fantasy in F Minor by Schubert, Paul Badura-Skoda and Jörg Demus, two pianists.

0: Jörg Demus and Paul Badura Skoda performing that music by Franz Schubert. It's one of the acknowledged masterpieces of the piano four-hand literature. It's called A Fantasia in F Minor.
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0: 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Eric Kunzel arranged that, and he led the Cincinnati Pops on WCLV.
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0: After BBC News, we're going to hear the Trumpet Overture by Mendelssohn, and in the 9 o'clock hour, the Rhapsody Espanol by Maurice Ravel. In the 8 o'clock hour at 8:25 on the movie quiz, the prize will be a 4-pack of tickets, and this is a fabulous prize. A 4-pack of tickets to see at the Cleveland Museum of Art the Manet and Morisot show. It is running now through July 5th, so you've got just a limited amount of time in which to see Manet and Morisot at the Cleveland Museum of Art. But you will have a chance to take yourself and three other people if you are the winner on the movie quiz. You will need an email address because Tempest is fugiting and July 5th is not that far away. And so this will all be arranged by email. And that will be the prize at 8:25. The pet news is coming up at 7:25. It's going to be a very warm week. The high for the next few days will be around 95 degrees.
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4: BBC News with Emily Thomas. The authorities in Venezuela have announced that all schools across the country will remain closed until next Monday as hopes fade of finding more survivors of last week's double earthquake. There's growing anger against the Venezuelan government, as Norberto Pirates in Caracas explains.
5: It's just a civil society who has gathered and they're working with their bare hands to remove the rubble. So that's why they think that the government hasn't been quick enough in the response. It's just the level of destruction is huge. And there are places that haven't even been searched because of the rubble. The streets are blocked and people know that there are still people trapped there.
4: The US and Iran have reportedly agreed to stop their recent exchange of attacks and hold new talks to try to resolve their dispute over the Strait of Hormuz. An American official has said that both sides will stand down for now and allow vessels to move freely. The Democratic Republic of Congo has reported a sharp rise in Ebola cases, with the latest data showing 47 new infections and 12 deaths were recorded on Saturday. Since the outbreak was declared last month, more than 1,200 cases have been confirmed, including 360 deaths. The virus has now spread to 35 health zones. From Kinshasa, Emery Makameno reports.
6: Ituri accounts for 90% of infections, but North Kivu shows the deadliest profile, with more than one in two patients dying. South Kivu has not reported new cases since late May. The authorities say high population mobility makes restrictions vital, though opposition in Kinshasa claims the ban is being used to stifle protests. With the officials reporting a funding gap of $20 million, the World Health Organization warns that without urgent resources, containment will erode, raising the risk of wider regional and international spread.
4: The authorities in Pakistan say at least 29 militants were killed during its latest airstrikes and ground operations along the Afghan border, Asadeh Mashiri reports.
7: Afghanistan's Taliban government have condemned the attacks in Paktia, Paktika and Kunar provinces, calling them a crime and atrocity, accusing Pakistani aircrafts of bombing civilian homes. The two sides have traded blame throughout months of conflict, with fragile ceasefires collapsing. Pakistan, which has seen years of militant attacks on its soil, accuses the Taliban government of harboring the groups responsible inside Afghanistan, which the Taliban government denies. It has vowed to press ahead at full pace with what it calls its fight against foreign-sponsored and supported terrorism.
4: BBC News. South Korea has announced a mega investment worth more than $500 billion in the artificial intelligence and chip-building industries over several years. During a televised presentation, the president, Lee Jae-myung, said semiconductors, physical AI and AI data centers were the triple axis of South Korea's great leap forward. Police in South Africa are investigating the shooting of a senior police officer who was due to appear before a public inquiry into alleged criminality within the police service. Major General Feroz Khan was shot while driving in a Johannesburg suburb on Sunday night. The BBC's Myeni Jones is in Johannesburg.
8: Local media reporting that Major General Khan was approached by gunmen in a white luxury car late on Sunday night, and that after the shooting, he was taken to hospital and received emergency surgery. It's not clear how he's doing now. The police have mobilized several crime agencies to track down the gunmen, including intelligence and political killing units. The police has warned against speculating about the motivations for the attempted murder, but many South Africans will see this latest incident as another attempt to silence those involved in the Madlanga Commission. In December, a witness was assassinated outside his home, weeks after testifying about corruption in the police force.
4: A fossil which had been ignored for 40 years has turned out to be the first dinosaur bone ever found in Antarctica. The specimen belongs to the British Antarctic Survey based in Cambridge. It's now been identified by experts from the Natural History Museum in London as a tailbone of a titanosaur, the largest dinosaurs ever to roam the Earth. Thousands of tennis fans are descending on southwest London for the opening day of this year's Wimbledon Championships. Among the big names in action on day one are the defending men's champion Jannik Sinner, who gets his title defence underway against Miomir Kecmanovic on centre court. And that's the latest world news from the BBC.
0: If you don't mind my saying so, it is nice to know that even the big guns on the BBC can stumble over a pronunciation. And a lot of times, you don't get a pronunciation. You have to figure it out. Get on YouTube and find an interview with that person. And that's the reality of, in a lot of ways, sports broadcasting. Big teams in the United States have their own sports information departments that make sure you have the proper pronunciations. But classical music doesn't have that, so we are kind of on the edge of the frontier. But the next BBC News is at 8 on WCLV. The traffic is uneventful other than a heads up about a closure in downtown Cleveland that is to begin today. 90 and sunny is the forecast for today, with 95 and sunny tomorrow through Thursday. A heat advisory will go into effect at noon tomorrow, and that has to do with a combination of heat and humidity. Right now it is 70 at Cleveland's lakefront. The air is calm. The humidity is 97%. Let's take a look at traffic. There are no accidents, but in downtown Cleveland, the exit ramp from Interstate 90 to East 9th Street is to close today, and that is through October. 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
9: the Cleveland Orchestra, presenting Summers at Severance. Conductor Semyon Bishkov and pianist Garrick Olson join the orchestra for Rachmaninoff's first piano concerto.

that is Bach's own arrangement of the third movement from the Brandenburg Concerto No. 1. And he took it from his Cantata No. 207. And that was the Philharmonia Virtuosi of New York on WCLV. I'm Jacqueline Gerber, your host until 10 this morning. We have some very interesting little vignettes about America at 2:50. And we'll be playing those every so often. They run between 90 seconds and 2 minutes. I think you will find them very interesting. I will sprinkle those in this morning. Remember, the pet news is at 7:25. The movie quiz is at 8:25. The prize is a four-pack of tickets to see Manet and Morisot, presented by the Cleveland Museum of Art, and that is running now through July 5th. You'll need an email address, because that's how the transaction will take place. And make sure you have not won in the last 6 weeks. Make a note of when you win, and that way it's very easy to determine whether or not you're eligible. It's going to be 90 and sunny today, with 95 and sunny tomorrow, Wednesday, and on Thursday. The Trumpet Overture by Mendelssohn doesn't feature trumpets as such, except maybe at the very beginning. It was kind of a joke perpetrated by his family, because most of his compositions up until that date, and we're talking about 1826, had been for strings. We're going to hear the Mendelssohn Trumpet Overture played by the London Symphony on WCLV.

0: This is at 7:25 with the movie quiz, and those Manet and Morisot tickets at the Cleveland Museum of Art, that will be given away at 8:25. 90 and sunny is today's forecast. A heat advisory goes into effect tomorrow through Thursday for just about all of the WCLV listening area. 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And I should mention this, that support for WCLV comes from you and...
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0: This next selection is by Hieronymus Praetorius, no relation to Michael Praetorius, a German composer whose works are heard frequently on WCLV. The text here is from the Old Testament's Song of Songs, You Are Completely Beautiful. We hear the Balthasar Neumann Ensemble and Choir.

On WCLV, the Balthazar Neumann Choir and Orchestra were conducted by Pablo Heras Casado, and that is basically, it's from, the text is from the Song of Songs, You Are Completely Beautiful, and the music is by Hieronymus Praetorius. It's now 29 minutes before 7 on WCLV, and now we go from the sublime to the ridiculous, because it's time for the Monday Morning Moo, and Latte presents herself just about every week at this time, because she wants a larger part in the conduct of the first program. This is what we worked out. This is what happens when your cow gets an agent. I will do a 3-2-1 countdown. Latte will moo, you will moo with her. But before that, let me mention something about the next music. It's called Huapango. It's by the Mexican composer Jose Pablo Moncayo, who was born on the 29th of June in 1912. He studied with Aaron Copland and Carlos Chavez. And some years ago, after hearing this on WCLV, a listener called him and said, I played that in high school. And this is the post-high school Philharmonic Orchestra of the Americas. But before that, let's do the 3, 2, 1...

0: It's called Huapango, Huapango. It's from 1941 by the Mexican composer Jose Pablo Moncayo, who on this date in 1912 was a little bundle of joy. Alondra de la Parra led the orchestra that she founded, the Philharmonic Orchestra of the Americas. It will be 90 and sunny today, with 95 and sunny tomorrow, Wednesday and Thursday. A heat advisory goes into effect tomorrow through Thursday. There are no accidents to report. However, in downtown Cleveland, the Interstate 90 exit ramp to East 9th Street will close today if it has not already, and that is through October. 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
0: Currently, it's between 65 and 70 under fair skies. The air is calm. Daniel Ben-Pinar is the pianist. This is a piano sonata well known to anybody who practices classical music. It's by Herr Mozart.

That piano sonata by Mozart is Kirchel 545. It's number 16, subtitled For Beginners, and it was played by Daniel Ben-Pinar. On WCLV, it's now 8 minutes before 7 o'clock. We'll have a short newscast at 7. It's going to be 90 and sunny today, with 95 and sunny Tuesday through Thursday. There's only one matter. It's not an accident, but it's something that it's a heads up. The exit ramp from Interstate 90 in downtown Cleveland to East 9th Street is expected to close today, if it isn't already closed, through October. And if you know anybody who's coming into town and might be inclined to use that exit, you might be kind enough to give them a heads up so that they can prepare themselves. What do we have? Oh, we have Anna Sophie Mutter. This is one of those days where a lot of people in the music business were born. Anna Sophie Mutter is one of them. And she has quite a few concert dates in Switzerland in August and also in October. Right now, we're going to hear a recording that she made for Deutsche Grammophon with John Williams and his elegantly styled pickup band called the Recording Arts Orchestra of Los Angeles. This is from music that John Williams wrote for the 1979 film called Dracula.

From the 1979 film Dracula, John Williams wrote the score, and he arranged what he packaged in a title he called Night Journeys from that film. Anna-Sophie Mutter, who was born on this date, I won't tell you the year, but she is receiving some birthday greetings today. She was performing with the Recording Arts Orchestra of Los Angeles, directed by John Williams. Next hour on WCLV, we're going to hear a concerto for oboes by Albinoni. He did that very well. And we'll have the pet news at 7:25. The Seuss Alarm today is by the American composer Earl McCoy. He wrote this in 1906. The Tokyo Kosei Wind Orchestra plays Lights Out.

0: Frederick Fennell led the Tokyo Kosei Wind Orchestra at WCLV in the march called Lights Out from 1906 by Earl McCoy.
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0: And here is news on WCLV. Iran against launched drone and missile attacks targeting Bahrain and Kuwait on Sunday, following new U.S. airstrikes against the Islamic Republic, and threatened what it called a complete halt in negotiations to end the war if Washington continues its attacks. Efforts to reopen the Strait of Hormuz without Iran's oversight has sparked days of crossfire. A multinational maritime body overseen by the U.S. Navy said Saturday it would expand a route near Oman for inbound and outbound traffic. In sports, the Guardians took 2 out of 3 against the Mariners at Progressive Field this weekend with yesterday's 6-5 win. The Guardians host the Rangers tonight. In World Cup soccer, the lone Sunday game resulted in a Canadian win 1-0 over South Africa. In golf, after a nearly 90-minute weather delay yesterday, the Travelers Championship will be decided today in a sudden-death playoff between Victor Hovland of Norway and Scottie Scheffler of the United States. It starts at 9 Eastern Time. For in-depth news, tune to our sister station, 89.7 WKSU. Our forecast is hot, more hot tomorrow, and even more hot on Wednesday and Thursday. 90 today, 95 tomorrow through Thursday. A heat advisory goes into effect for the entire listening area tomorrow at noon. But today, 90 and sunny. Temperatures right now are between 65 and 70. The air is calm, and we've got fair skies everywhere, including at Cleveland's lakefront. The next news on the first program is at 7:35, and we'll have that pet news for you at 7:25. The Collegium Musicum 90 is led by Simon Standage at 7:04. This concerto for two oboes by Tommaso Albinoni is from 1722. The soloists are Anthony Robson and Catherine Latham.

0: Two oboes, one orchestra. The orchestra is the Collegium Musicum 90. The two oboes were played by Anthony Robson and Catherine Latham. Simon Standage was the conductor, and that concerto for two oboes was published in 1722 by the Italian composer Tommaso Albinoni. It's now 11 after 7. You're tuned to WCLV. It's going to be hot, hot, hot for the next several days. There are no accidents, but the exit ramp, and this is according to the Ohio Department of Transportation, which says that the Interstate 90 exit ramp to East 9th Street in downtown Cleveland will close today if it's not already closed. And that closure is through October, and they're going to reconfigure the ramp and do some other things. 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
0: And on WCLV, we have some special July 4th vignettes that you will be hearing on the air. And we'll try to make sure that you hear one this hour. This medley overture, and that's the title of it, is by the English-American composer James Hewitt. It was published in 1798. It quotes the Mozart Piano Concerto No. 20 and some popular tunes, all played by the Sinfonia Finlandia.

0: Patrick Galois led the Symphonia Finlandia, and that's by the English-American composer James Hewitt, who published this in 1798, and he had some fun with the Mozart Piano Concerto No. 20 and some other popular tunes. He called that the Medley Overture, and certainly well-named. The pet news is coming up at 7:25 on WCLV. There are no accidents, but remember, in downtown Cleveland, according to the Ohio Department of Transportation, the Interstate 90 exit ramp to East 9th Street will close today if it is not closed already, and that will be closed through October. Support for WCLV comes from members and
1: the Cleveland Museum of Art, presenting Manet and Morisot, an exhibition dedicated to the artistic exchange between Edouard Manet and Bert Morisot and the rise of Impressionism in 19th century Paris, closing July 5th. CMA.org.
0: And in 1 hour on the movie quiz, I will give away a 4-pack of tickets to see Manet and Morisot. You'll need an email address, and I'm going to give you some very specific instructions if you're the winner at 8:25, so be prepared to take those down. 90 and sunny is today's high. It's somewhere between 65 and 70. We'll hear the pet news after this.

onto the stage. That was the St. John the Evangelist Choir, led by Gregory Heiselman. That is the Cantate Domino, Sing Unto the Lord a New Song by Monteverdi. And that what you heard underneath that, it was inadvertent on my part. We have a new audio board here in the Radio Aquarium, and I must have hit something, and it was something from last week's pet news, but we'll work on that in a moment. My thanks go to Engineer Al, because you've heard of metal fatigue. You know, you can just fold something so much. You can do the same thing with paper if you're trying to tear it down the line. You can fold it and refold it, and then it will rip. And I had the same thing happen with one my right headphone, which Al tells me, Engineer Al

tells me it should be the left-hand phone, which means I had everything, was wearing everything the wrong way for numerous years. Anyway, the plastic housing cracked, and I had kind of a floppy headphone, kind of like Daffy Duck when his beak blows off and he's got to do something with it and it kind of doesn't fit right. Well, Al came in and brought me some new headphones, and I thank him for that. It's time for the pet news today on WCLV. A South Carolina family's pet parakeet, Spoodles, was officially named the oldest in the world at the age of 32 years and 86 days old. Guinness World Records confirmed that Charleston resident Amanda Beth Bird is the oldest living parakeet. She says, I always joke that he keeps not dying, so I keep feeding him. Beth said Spoodles was 3 years old when her mother gifted him to her in 1997. She said the parakeet is not as talkative as he used to be, but still greets her each morning by saying, "Pretty bird." She said he certainly has a cute little personality. Parakeets typically live 15 to 20 years in captivity.

0: Michael Tilson Thomas led the London Symphony, and that is The Ballad of Mack the Knife from the Threepenny Opera. The music was by Kurt Weill. It's time for news headlines on WCLV. It is 24 before 7, and this time around we're going to feature an obituary of a famous person. Tony Brown, who hosted the PBS program Tony Brown's Journal for nearly four decades, has died. The long-running PBS show was known for its frank discussions on topics ranging from politics, race, and culture. The show ended in 2008 after interviewing more than 1,000 guests, including Jesse Jackson, Ronald Reagan, Angela Davis, Stevie Wonder, and Denzel Washington. In September 1995, the show was averaging about 5 million viewers, according to PBS and the New York Times. Tony Brown began his television career in Detroit in 1968, then moved to New York in 1970 to become executive producer and host of the public TV program Black Journal. He founded the School of Communications at Howard University in 1971 and served as its dean until 1974. Tony Brown died on June 17th. His family announced his death on June 26th via Facebook. In sports, the Guardians host the Rangers tonight after winning 2 out of 3 against the Mariners at Progressive Field over the weekend. In World Cup soccer, the lone Sunday game resulted in a Canadian win 1-0 over South Africa. In golf, after a nearly 90-minute weather delay yesterday, the Travelers Championship will be decided today in a sudden-death playoff between Victor Hovland of Norway and Scottie Scheffler of the United States. It starts at 9 Eastern Time. For in-depth news, tune to our sister station, 89.7 WKSU. Here's the forecast for today, 90 and sunny. Tomorrow it's going to be 95 and sunny. Repeat that Wednesday and Thursday. The heat advisory goes into effect at noon tomorrow through 8 p.m. on Thursday. That means the heat index values, that's temperature plus humidity, may be way up there. We're going to take a look at traffic in a moment.
1: The United States now marks 250 years since the beginning of a unique, improbable, and bold experiment in self-government. Here's a glimpse into that period. John and Abigail Adams were prolific letter writers, out of necessity. Due to the demands of John's career, they spent approximately 50% of their married life living apart from one another. The following is an excerpt from a letter Abigail wrote to her husband on July 14, 1776. By yesterday's post, I received two letters dated 3 and 4 of July, and though your letters never fail to give me pleasure, be the subject what it will, it was greatly heightened by the prospect of the future happiness and glory of our own country. Nor am I a little gratified when I reflect that a person so nearly connected with me has had the honor of being a principal actor in laying a foundation for its future greatness. May the foundation of our new Constitution be justice, truth, and righteousness. Like the wise man's house, may it be founded upon those rocks, and neither storms or tempests will overthrow it. As we celebrate America at 250, IdeaStream Public Media is grateful for generous support for humanities programming, including the local distribution of the American Revolution from the Jack, Joseph, and Morton Mandel Supporting Foundation.
0: It is just about 20 before 8 on WCLV. In downtown Cleveland, just east of downtown, there's an accident in a rather busy spot, Chester Avenue at East 30th Street. And that is a place where the on-ramp from 90 eastbound comes out, and everybody wants to turn left and everybody wants to turn right, and it can be very confusing. So caution everywhere is not a bad idea. This is an overture by Giacomo Meyerbeer to an opera called Dinora. It's a comic opera set in 19th century Brittany. The overture is played here on WCLV by the New Zealand Symphony.

0: We've heard an overture to a comic opera by Giacomo Meyerbeer called Dinorah, D-I-N-O-R-A-H. It's from 1859. Daryl Ang led the New Zealand Symphony. And you might say, well, Jackie, why do you bother to spell? Well, because you are not in a soundproof room, and I am. And all kinds of things can affect your understanding of what has been said. Let's begin in downtown Cleveland, or just east of downtown. There's an accident, Chester Avenue at East 30th. In Macedonia, Route 8 northbound, there is a disabled vehicle. It's on the Route 8 northbound off-ramp to northbound Interstate 271. And then in Stark County, there's another disabled vehicle. This is on the Interstate 77 southbound off-ramp to westbound Route 62.
1: 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Shows include My Fair Lady, Damn Yankees, The Boys from Syracuse, The Merry Widow, The Red Mill, and The Yeoman of the Guard. The season runs through August 2nd. 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

0: from How to Succeed in Business Without Really Trying. Frank Lesser is the composer. He was born on this date. In 1910, the Boston Pops was led by Keith Lockhart.
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2: BBC News with Emily Thomas. The authorities in Venezuela have announced that all schools across the country will remain closed until next Monday, as hopes fade of finding more survivors of last week's double earthquake. Nearly 1,500 people are confirmed to have died. From Caracas, here's Norberto Paradas.
3: You have teams here from Mexico, from Qatar, from the UK, from the US, but the level of destruction is truly unimaginable here. Like, nothing really prepares you for what you're about to see when you enter. And people feel that the help hasn't been quick enough. People are losing hope. Most people I've spoken to, they just ask for more and more help because they want to speak to the media and send a message to the outside world that the situation here is extremely dire and that Venezuela urgently needs assistance.
2: The Democratic Republic of Congo has reported a sharp rise in Ebola cases, with the latest data showing 47 new infections and 12 deaths were recorded on Saturday. Since the outbreak was declared last month, more than 1,200 cases have been confirmed. The virus has now spread to 35 health zones. From Kinshasa, Emery Makameno reports.
4: Ituri accounts for 90% of infections, but North Kivu shows the deadliest profile with more than one in two patients dying. South Kivu has not reported new cases since late May. The authorities say high population mobility makes restrictions vital, though opposition in Kinshasa claims the ban is being used to stifle protests. With the officials reporting a funding gap of $20 million, the World Health Organization warns that without urgent resources, containment will erode, raising the risk of wider regional and international spread.
2: The Taliban government in Afghanistan has denounced Pakistan for its latest cross-border airstrikes and ground operations, saying they've killed at least 36 civilians. Pakistan says its strikes hit militant hideouts and killed 29 of them. BBC Afghan's Yama Baritz is at a hospital in Kabul.
5: 24 people, doctors told me here, were brought last night, and some of them are in very critical condition. They were in the operation theater and now they are in the ICU. The eyewitnesses here told me it was around midnight when airstrikes happened in three eastern provinces, in Kunar, Paktia, and Paktika. Most of the casualties have happened in Paktia province and Mandikhil area.
2: Ukrainian officials say at least five people have been killed and at least 21 wounded by a Russian missile strike on the central city of Dnipro. The missile hit a private business in the industrial city. This is the World News from the BBC. Police in South Africa are investigating the shooting of a senior police officer who was due to appear before a public inquiry into alleged criminality within the police service. Major General Feroz Khan, the deputy head of crime intelligence, was shot while driving in a Johannesburg suburb on Sunday night. Local media say he was rushed to hospital for emergency surgery. Uganda's leading independent media group says it's yet to resume operations a day after the army chief, General Muhoozi Kainerugaba, ordered the closure of its newspaper, television and radio outlets. The managing director, Susan Ansibowa, told the BBC the newspaper had not been published and its TV stations remained off-air after security forces sealed off its offices in Kampala. Andy Burnham, who's likely to become Britain's new Prime Minister next month, has been outlining his vision for the country for the first time since Keir Starmer announced his resignation. The former mayor of Greater Manchester has pledged to take power from the centre and put it in the hands of people and places that he said could use it best.
6: We will bring about the biggest rebalancing of power our country has seen. It is time for Whitehall to accept that growth cannot be ordered from the top down. Instead, it can only be nurtured from the bottom up.
2: Mr. Burnham also promised to create a new Prime Minister's office in the north of England. He said Number 10 North would be the nerve centre of a rewired Britain and would seek good growth across the whole country. The recently released Michael Jackson movie, Michael, has become the highest-grossing biopic of all time, after taking more than $977 million at the global box office. The milestone figure moves it past Oppenheimer, which previously held the record for a film based on a real-life figure. Despite becoming a worldwide hit, there's been criticism from some that the film depicted a sanitized version of Michael Jackson's life. BBC News.
0: On WCLV, it's 6 minutes after 8. It's going to be hot today and for the rest of the week. 90 today, 95 Tuesday through Thursday. A heat advisory goes into effect tomorrow at noon through Thursday night at 8. The humidity will be very high, and the heat indices, that's the feels-like temperature, is expected to be at 100 or above. Right now, temperatures are between 70 and 75. The air is calm. The humidity is way up there. In the 90s. Let's take a look at traffic. In downtown Cleveland, or just east thereof, on Chester Avenue, there is a crash at East 30th Street. That's off highway, but near a highway. In Macedonia, Route 8 northbound on the off-ramp to northbound Interstate 271. Watch out for that disabled vehicle. And in Stark County, 77 southbound on the off-ramp to westbound Route 62, there's a disabled vehicle there as well. There's an accident in Cleveland on the Jennings 176 southbound at Spring Hinkley. That is in the center lane.

0: That's the Polonaise from The Sleeping Beauty by Tchaikovsky. Mikhail Pletnev led the Russian National Orchestra. That's from Act 3. We're going to hear a bit of Mozart coming up. Let's review traffic again on WCLV. And I'll go over the movie quiz prize. In Cleveland, on the Jennings, 176 southbound at Spring Hinkley, there is an accident in the center lane. East of downtown Cleveland, off highway, but near Interstate 90. Chester Avenue, there's an accident at East 30th Street. That is an incredibly congested off-highway intersection. Let's go to Macedonia. Route 8 northbound, off-ramp to northbound Interstate 271. There's a disabled vehicle on that exit ramp. There's also an exit ramp disabled vehicle in Stark County. 77 southbound on the off-ramp to westbound Route 62. Support for WCLV comes from you and...
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0: The movie quiz is coming up in about 10 minutes, and I'm going to give away a four-pack of tickets to the Cleveland Museum of Art's exhibition called Manet and Morisot. It's running now through July 5th. It is a fabulous exhibit, and it's just beautiful. And you'll have four tickets if you're the winner today. Now, I will also be giving away four tickets tomorrow on the movie quiz at 8:25. So today and tomorrow, a four-pack of tickets to Manet and Morisot, presented by the Cleveland Museum of Art, running now through July 5th. You must have an email address. July 5th is not that far away, so this has to be done very, very quickly, and email is the way it's going to be done. I will give you very specific instructions, and I ask that you take those down if you're the winner at 8:25, so be prepared to spend a little bit of time on the telephone. It will keep you from having anxiety later and from having to call back and say, I think I won something, but I'm not sure what it was. Don't laugh. It has happened. It's just human nature. This is the Rondo from the Concerto for Flute and Harp by Mozart. This is from the Kerschel 299. Patrick Galois is the flutist. Fabrice Pierre is the harpist. And Mr. Galois leads the Swedish Chamber Orchestra.

0: That was the Rondo from Mozart's Concerto for Flute and Harp. Patrick Galois was the flutist. Fabrice Pierre was the harpist. Mr. Galois led the Swedish Chamber Orchestra. That Rondo was the third movement finale. We'll play the movie quiz shortly and give away the four-pack of tickets to see the Manet and Morisot show at the Cleveland Museum of Art. That is running now through July 5th. You'll need an email address, and I will give you extremely specific instructions, which you will need to take down so that you can promptly get those tickets. On the Jennings, 176 southbound at Spring Hinkley, the accident is in the two right lanes. Macedonia, Route 8 northbound, on the ramp to Interstate, northbound Interstate 271, that disabled vehicle has now cleared. Stark County, that disabled vehicle has cleared 77 southbound to 62. Downtown Cleveland, Chester at East 30th has cleared. Amherst, Route 2 westbound, there's an accident at Baumhart Road. 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And we always like to acknowledge these folks.
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the new London concert on WCLV. That's La Bourrée from Terpsichore by Michael Pretorius. That used to be known as Mike's Tune by Albert Petrak, who used to host this shift on WCLV long, long ago. And you might have heard some talk in the background. I was talking to myself, which I frequently do, because I just realized that the music for the movie quiz is not where I thought it was, so I've got to arrange that. It's easily done, but we're going to play the movie quiz after this.

by the Ora Staccato by George Dinicue on WCLV. Let's try that again. A.J. Owe led the Minnesota Orchestra as we proceed to the movie quiz on WCLV. And let's restate the prize for those of you who are just coming into the listening audience. Today and tomorrow, I'm giving away a four-pack of tickets to see Manet and Morisot presented by the Cleveland Museum of Art. It runs now through July 5th. It is a beautiful exhibit. And situation is as follows. If you are the winner today, number one, make sure that you're going to be around through July 5th. Number two, make sure you have not won anything from us within the last 6 weeks. Number three, make sure you have a valid email address, because that is some of the information I'll take from you. That is one of the ways you're going to get these tickets. And so July 5th is not that far away, so this all must be done extremely quickly. So be sure to put yourself in a position where you can take some notes. If you are driving,

You do not get a pass just because you're driving. You do need to take these notes. Somebody said the other day, can I call you back? And the answer is no. Not because I don't want to talk to you, but because we're not in a position, because of the swiftness of this entire operation here, we are not in a position to get back to people. So please prepare yourself. If you can't do it today, you might be the winner tomorrow. So keep that in mind. 1-800-343-WCLV. 1-800-343-9258. Mel Brooks' 100th birthday is deserving of more than one movie quiz. And that's what we have got for you today. And the music, it comes from the film that's referenced in this question. But that's not, we're not going to have you guess the name of a movie. I'm giving you the name of the movie and asking you something about it. In Mel Brooks' film High Anxiety from 1977, which is a spoof of Alfred Hitchcock thrillers, one of the most famous sequences is its send-up of the psycho shower scene. And in this scene, Mel Brooks is in the shower. An angry bellboy attacks him in the shower. What is the weapon? In High Anxiety, Mel Brooks is in the shower. An angry bellboy attacks Mel Brooks while he's in the shower. What is the weapon? 1-800-343-WCLV.

the Royal Philharmonic Orchestra. And that music is by Bernard Herrmann, who was born on the 29th of June. And it's from the film Psycho. We weren't asking you to name the movie. I gave you the movie, High Anxiety, directed by Mel Brooks. It's a spoof of Alfred Hitchcock movies. And the most famous sequence is when Mel Brooks is in the shower, an angry bellboy attacks him, and the question was, what was the weapon? And it took a while before we had the weapon offered by Paul Morris of Cleveland Heights. He had the correct weapon, which was a rolled-up newspaper. And at the end of that sequence, the ink bleeds into the drain, and that replicates what some people remember about the original. Paul Morris of Cleveland Heights is our winner. We congratulate him. He has won 4 tickets to see Manet and Morisot, presented by the Cleveland Museum of Art. And that is now through July 5th. You can go to clevelandart.org for more information. And keep in mind that these going to see Manet and Morisot, these are timed tickets. So that is always very important. So I will be giving away another 4 packet of tickets tomorrow morning at 8:25 on the morning movie quiz on WCLV. Golly, it's, let's do this first and then traffic.

0: Joshua Bell performed with the London Symphony led by John Williams. That's Embraceable You from the musical Girl Crazy. The music is by George Gershwin on WCLV. It's just about a quarter to nine. The Rhapsody Espagnole, which is the first orchestral work by Ravel, will be our first work in the 9 o'clock hour. On the Jennings 176 southbound at Spring Hinckley, that accident is in the right lane. Further to the northwest in Amherst, route 2 westbound, there's a crash at Baumhart Road. And everything else has been cleared. 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
2: Bill O'Connell here, and at 4:25 this afternoon, composer Bernard Herrmann is the star of the movie quiz, and I'll award a pair of tickets to the Manet and Marceau exhibit at the Cleveland Museum of Art. 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
0: Temperatures right now are around 75 degrees. Our high today will be 90. 95 will be the high Tuesday, Wednesday, and Thursday. A heat advisory goes into effect tomorrow at noon, concluding at 8 Thursday night. That means the high humidity and high temperatures will make it extremely uncomfortable. And just keep that in mind. H.J. Lim is the pianist in the Piano Sonata No. 10 by Beethoven.

0: H.J. Lim at the keyboard performed the Piano Sonata No. 10 by Beethoven on WCLV. The Composer's Datebook is coming up. In Willoughby Hills, there is a collision reported on Interstate 90 eastbound after Bishop Road that is on the right shoulder. 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
5: This is the Composer's Datebook for June 29th. I'm John Burge. Today's date in 1914 marks the birthday of the famous Czech conductor Rafael Kubelik. He was the son of a very musical father, namely the violin virtuoso Jan Kubelik, known as the Czech Paganini. Rafael Kubelik studied violin, composition, and conducting at the Prague Conservatory and was an excellent pianist to boot, good enough to accompany his father on several concert tours. At the age of 19, Kubelik made his conducting debut with the Czech Philharmonic and later became that orchestra's artistic director. In 1950, Kubelik became director of the Chicago Symphony, in 1955, director of the Royal Opera House in Covent Garden, and in 1961, conductor of the Bavarian Radio Orchestra. It was with the Bavarian Orchestra that Kubelik made the bulk of his recordings, including a critically acclaimed set of Mahler symphonies. Like Mahler, Kubelik was both a conductor and a composer. "In public," said Kubelik, "I am practicing more as a conductor, but I could not live without composing, just as I would not be able to conduct without composing." Kubelik composed 5 operas, 3 symphonies, chamber music, choral works, and songs. He died at the age of 82 in 1996 in Lucerne.

0: Composer's Datebook is produced by APM, American Public Media, in conjunction with the American Composers Forum, reminding you that all music was once new.
1: Remember, it's going to be very hot for the next several days. 90 with sunshine today and then 95 and sun tomorrow, Wednesday and Thursday. There is a heat advisory that begins Tuesday at noon, concluding Thursday night at 8. Maurice Ravel grew up familiar with traditional Spanish music, and he drew on that for his Rhapsody Español, his first published orchestral work. The Cleveland Orchestra is led by Vladimir Ashkenazy.

0: Recorded for the Decca label in 1990 by the Cleveland Orchestra, led by Vladimir Ashkenazy, that was Maurice Ravel's Rhapsody Espagnole, his first published orchestral work. 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

0: From William Byrd's Mass for Five Voices, published in 1594, the Agnus Dei was performed by the ORA, O-R-A, choral ensemble, led by Susie Digby.
1: 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Following that, it's Antonín Dvořák's A Hero's Song. I'm John Mills. 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
0: The Italian composer Luigi Boccherini lived such a musical life from the beginning. He was the son of a double bass player. One of his brothers wrote libretti for Salieri and Haydn. When he was 13, he was sent to Rome to study with the cellist who was the musical director at St. Peter's Basilica. And we're going to hear the seventh of his cello concertos. This one is from 1771. Yo-Yo Ma performs with the Amsterdam Baroque Orchestra, led by Toon Koopman.

0: Yo-Yo Ma was the cellist with the Amsterdam Baroque Orchestra. That was the Cello Concerto No. 7 by the Italian composer Luigi Boccherini. Ton Koopman was the conductor.
1: On this week's Ovations, we bring you a concert of works by seven members of the Cleveland Composers Guild, including Ina Onofre, Ryan Charles Raymer, Owen Axelbird, William Hermanofsky, Nicholas Puen, Matthew C. Saunders, and Margie Griebling-Haig. The program was recorded in February 2026 in Trinity Cathedral. I'm Mark Sotola, and I hope you can join me Wednesday night at 8 for Ovations on WCLV, IdeaStream Public Media.
0: Next, we're going to hear the overture to the Gilbert and Sullivan operetta, The Mikado. Sir Neville Mariner leads the Academy of St. Martin in the Fields.

0: That's for all you poobahs and poobettes out there. The overture to the Gilbert and Sullivan operetta called The Mikado from 1885. The Academy of St. Martin in the Fields was led by Sir Neville Mariner. The arts calendar is ahead on WCLV, where support comes in part from
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2: 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Rabbit Run Theater in Madison presents Stepping Out, a comedy by Richard Harris about a group of amateur dancers. It runs through July 3rd. 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And Lakewood's Beck Center is producing Mean Girls, adapted from Tina Fey's film. It runs July 10th through August 9th. 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
1: Bill O'Connell here, and at 4:25 this afternoon, composer Bernard Herrmann is the star of the movie quiz, and I'll award a pair of tickets to the Manet and Marceau exhibit at the Cleveland Museum of Art. Then after the movie quiz, stick around for music from Frank Lesser's Guys and Dolls, and music by Shostakovich, including The Romance from The Gadfly. 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
0: This next selection is unusual. It's called Till Eulenspiegel in a Different Way. It condenses Richard Strauss's Till Eulenspiegel's Merry Pranks, and it's got a different instrumentation, but it is by the Austrian composer Franz Hasseldorf, and it is played by the Chicago Pro Musica.

0: That's a condensation or a reduction of Richard Strauss's Till Eulenspiegel's Merry Pranks for a reduced orchestra. And it's by the Austrian composer Franz Hassenorl, H-A-S-E-N, O-Umlaut, H-R-L. Till Eulenspiegel in a different way, and that was played by the Chicago Pro Musica.
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The finale from the Serenade for Strings in C Major Opus 10 by Erno Dohnányi, arranged for full string orchestra by Dmitry Sitkovetsky, who conducted this performance with the New European Strings Chamber Orchestra. Here on WCLV, we're hearing music by Hungarian composers who don't often get a hearing, and next we'll hear from Leo Weiner with two divertimento movements, The Woeful Shepherd and Szekely Barn Dance.

0: Two divertimento movements by Leo Vyner. The first one called The Woeful Shepherd, and the second one, Szekely Barndance, sort of a Hungarian hoedown there, with Andreas Ottensamer, clarinetist, Oskar Okros, cimbalist, playing on the cimbalum, let's just put it that way, and an accompanying chamber ensemble led by Mr. Ottensamer. Here on WCLV, we celebrate the birthday of Leroy Anderson in just a few seconds on WCLV, right after we hear these words.
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0: Today is the birthday of American composer Leroy Anderson, who was born on the 29th of June in 1908. He lived until 1975 and was for many years regarded as the chief American composer of light concert music. We'll hear a somewhat more serious piece on by comparison, at least, the Piano Concerto in C that Anderson composed in 1953. It is a full concerto, but it also bears a light touch as befits the sort of music he would write in general. We'll hear the Piano Concerto in C by Leroy Anderson, played by Jeffrey Beagle, pianist, and the BBC Concert Orchestra, conducted by Leonard Slatkin.

The Piano Concerto in C Major by Leroy Anderson, who was born on this day in 1908. The music dates from 1953, and we heard a performance by pianist Jeffrey Beagle and the BBC Concert Orchestra conducted by Leonard Slatkin. Music that certainly deserves to be heard more often, and I would venture it would be very popular in concert halls or outdoor music venues as well. Here on WCLV, we have

0: Pavan from the American Symphonette No. 2, written in 1938 by Morton Gould. David Alan Miller conducted the Albany Symphony Orchestra. I wonder if there was an American Symphonette No. 1, and whatever happened to it if there was. Here on WCLV, it is now 11:36. Mark Sotola here with the morning portion of Midday. We have a set of variations by Beethoven coming up, so stay tuned.
1: 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On Friday, July 3rd, at the Blossom Music Center, you can hear the Cleveland Orchestra, led by Edwin Outwater, featuring tenor Russell Thomas. It's a celebration of America's 250th anniversary and a stirring tribute to the breadth and brilliance of American music. The program includes two iconic masterpieces, Copland's moving Lincoln Portrait and Gershwin's An American in Paris, a vibrant musical postcard bursting with jazz-infused rhythms and melodies. Fireworks will immediately follow the performance, weather permitting. At Cleveland Heights' Kane Park, you can see Layla Hathaway and Eric Benet on July 17th, and Gillian Welch and David Rawlings on July 19th. To find out more about these events and others, visit WCLV's online arts calendar at wclv.org.
0: Here's a set of variations by Beethoven on the chorus "See the Conquering Hero Comes" from Judas Maccabeus by George Frederick Handel. We'll hear a performance featuring cellist Zul Bailey and pianist Simona Dinnerstein on WCLV.

0: A set of variations for cello and piano on the tune See the Conquering Hero Comes, of course, from Handel's Judas Maccabeus. The variations created in 1796 by Beethoven, who wrote quite a few sets of variations during his lifetime. Zuhl Bailey was the cellist and Simone Dinnerstein the pianist in that performance. We have a symphony of Sibelius to listen to in just a few seconds. 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
1: 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Also Adler and Ross's Damn Yankees, Gilbert and Sullivan's The Yeoman of the Guard, and Victor Herbert's The Red Mill. 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
0: Sibelius wrote seven symphonies, and we're going to hear the next to last of them, the Symphony No. 6 in D minor, which he completed in 1923, while he was also working on the Symphony No. 5 in revised form and sketching out the Symphony No. 7. We'll hear the Oslo Philharmonic, conducted by Klaus Mäkelä, the Symphony No. 6 in D minor, Opus 104, by Sibelius on WCLV.

0: The Symphony No. 6 in D minor, Opus 104 by Jean Sibelius, a work completed in 1923. We heard the Oslo Philharmonic, conducted by Klaus Mäkelä, a recent recording from 2021. That's our big work this morning. We have music coming up by Richard Strauss, Johann Friedrich Fasch, and Joseph Haydn. So stay tuned to WCLV.
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0: We have a performance by the Zurich Tonhalle Orchestra, conducted by David Zinman of music, by Richard Strauss, written early in his life when he was 18 years old. The Serenade for 13 wind instruments in E-flat, Opus 7, on WCLV.

0: Serenade for Wind Instruments, 13 of them, in E-flat, Opus 7, by Richard Strauss. David Zinman conducted members of the Zurich Tonhalle Orchestra, a recording made about 26 years ago. We have music by Johann Friedrich Fasch coming up to enjoy, so stay tuned to WCLV, where support comes from our members and from
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0: Johann Friedrich Fasch was a contemporary of J.S. Bach. He was born in 1688 and he lived until 1756. Here is his sonata for strings in G minor, the ensemble called Tempesta di Mare.

0: Sinfonia in G minor for strings by Johann Friedrich Fasch. We heard the ensemble Tempesta di Mare performing here on WCLV. Music of Haydn is up next. It's 11:42, and we'll hear a setting of the Te Deum by this great Austrian composer. But right now we have these words of considerable interest.
1: 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Akron's Weathervane Playhouse presents the Tony Award-winning musical Parade, which examines significant social issues and personal struggle in American history. It runs June 18th through July 12th. The Cedar Lee Theater in Cleveland Heights marks 100 years as a neighborhood theater. It's featuring The Odyssey, directed by Christopher Nolan and inspired by the classic Greek epic. It begins Friday, July 17th. The Kent Blossom Festival presents its 58th season. There are 16 concerts that feature faculty and young artists. It runs June 21st through July 26th. To find out more about these events and others, visit WCLV's online arts calendar at wclv.org.
0: A Te Deum setting by Joseph Haydn, which titled Te Deum No. 2 in C major. It dates from 1799, and we're going to hear a performance by an ensemble called Collegium Musicum 90, which in this instance features singers as well as instrumentalists. Richard Hickox conducts.

0: from 1799, a setting of the Te Deum No. 2 in C major by Joseph Haydn. Richard Hickox conducted Collegium Musicum 90 in a version that comprises both singers and players here on WCLV.
1: 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Following that, it's Antonín Dvořák's A Hero's Song. I'm John Mills. 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

0: Pianist Orion Weiss playing music of Ravel, the Forlan from the suite called Le Tombeau de Couperin, here on WCLV at 90.3. We're coming up on 12 noon. At a minute past noon, it's lunch. It's BBC News, and then lunchtime with the Cleveland Orchestra featuring Lauren Mazel in the spotlight as he conducts music of Brahms and Giuseppe Verdi.
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0: BBC News with Neil Nunes. More international aid has been pledged in the wake of last week's double earthquake in Venezuela. The Netherlands has announced it's sending a naval vessel to the country with emergency supplies. China has promised almost $15 million worth of assistance. The BBC's Norberto Parades in Caracas says people are, however, frustrated by rescue efforts.
1: As the hours pass, the hope is fading, of course, but there is also a growing sense of anger towards the government because people think that the response has been very slow. And I could see that the people working in the rubble are neighbors. They are relatives who are trying to get people out. The rescuers, they're focusing on other areas towards the west of the state and also in the center of the state, which is where the government buildings are and the historic center.
0: Police in northern Germany say six people have been killed in a shooting at a youth welfare center in the town of Stade, west of Hamburg. Officers say the suspected shooter has been arrested. German media say those killed were all adults. Here's Jessica Parker.
2: This took place in what's been described to us by police as a youth centre. Two people have been arrested, including the suspected shooter, and police say that they think there is no ongoing threat to the public, and any alleged motive at the moment isn't yet clear.
0: The South African President Cyril Ramaphosa has appealed for calm ahead of planned anti-immigration protests on Tuesday. He says while people have the right to demonstrate, intimidation and violence will not be tolerated. Police are preparing a nationwide security operation after anti-migrant groups declared June the 30th as an unofficial deadline for undocumented migrants to leave. The U.S. Supreme Court has blocked President Trump's attempt to fire a governor of the U.S. Central Bank after he accused her of mortgage fraud. The judges said the administration had not provided the Federal Reserve Governor, Lisa Cook, with sufficient procedural protections for her to contest the charges. Gary O'Donohue is our chief North America correspondent.
3: It's a mixed day for Donald Trump at the Supreme Court, but its rejection of his high-profile attempt, the first in the history of the Fed, to fire a member of the governing body, is a significant blow. The justices, in a 5-4 ruling, said Lisa Cook had not been granted due process, and it kicked the decision back to the lower courts where the facts could be established. She'll remain in her job while that happens. But on the same day, the justices also struck down a 91-year-old precedent which upheld a law Congress had passed to protect members of other federal agencies.
0: World news from the BBC. The Palestinian Health Ministry says Israeli troops have shot dead a 15-year-old in the occupied West Bank. The ministry said Amir Ahmed Jawad died of wounds he received when he was hit in the head and chest in the city of Al-Bir on Monday evening. There's been no comment on the incident so far from the Israeli military. A new report by Human Rights Watch says more than 70 people have been killed in Mali since April's large-scale attacks that claimed the life of the defense minister. The rights group has accused the Malian army, its Russian allies, jihadists and separatist fighters of carrying out serious abuses. The recently released Michael Jackson movie, Michael, has become the highest-grossing biopic of all time after taking more than $977 million at the global box office. The milestone figure moves it past Oppenheimer, which previously held the record for a film based on a real-life figure. Here's Ella Bicknell.
4: The King of Pop is now the king of the box office. Michael has taken more than $977 million across 83 countries, overtaking 2018's Bohemian Rhapsody and 2023's Oppenheimer.
5: I need to hear you a little louder. Y'all willing to fight for it?
6: Yes, sir!
4: It charts Michael Jackson's rise from child star with the Jackson 5 to global stardom, including the release of Thriller, still the best-selling album of all time.
0: The first of today's World Cup fixtures gets underway shortly in Houston, where the five-time champions Brazil are taking on Japan in the last 32. While the South Americans are the strong favourites to progress to the next round, Japan are hopeful of an upset after beating the Brazilians in a friendly clash in Tokyo last October. BBC News.
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0: Lauren Mazel conducted the Cleveland Orchestra in that performance of the Symphony No. 3 in F by Johannes Brahms. Opening today's Lunchtime with the Cleveland Orchestra, we have time for music by Verdi, so stay tuned to WCLV.
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0: In the time remaining to us on today's Lunchtime with the Cleveland Orchestra, we'll bring you music by Giuseppe Verdi from his opera Don Carlos. This is the Act II Ballet of the Queen with the Cleveland Orchestra, once again conducted by Lauren Mazel.

0: The Ballet of the Queen from Act Two of the opera Don Carlos by Giuseppe Verdi, in a performance by the Cleveland Orchestra under Lauren Mazel's direction, recorded in 1974. And heard here as our final work on today's Lunchtime with the Cleveland Orchestra. The program returns tomorrow with music by Brahms and Ernest Chausson. I'm Mark Sottola, thanking you for listening and hoping you'll be here tomorrow for another edition of Lunchtime with the Cleveland Orchestra.
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2: 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And Lakewood's Beck Center is producing Mean Girls, adapted from Tina Fey's film. It runs July 10th through August 9th. 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
4: And good afternoon. It's just about 1 o'clock here at WCLV. I'm John Mills, and it's now time for our Big Work at 1. Today on WCLV, we are marking the birthday of the German violinist Anna-Sophie Mutter. Here's a recording she made in 1998 with pianist Lambert Orcus. This is the Violin Sonata No. 9 of Ludwig von Beethoven, known alternately as the Kreutzer Sonata or the Bridge Tower Sonata. Music of Beethoven, performed by Anna-Sophie Mutter, our Big Work at 1, here on WCLV.

0: Violinist Anna-Sophie Mutter and pianist Lambert Orcus. That was the Violin Sonata No. 9 of Ludwig von Beethoven. Used to be known as the Kreutzer Sonata for the violinist Rudolf Kreutzer, but he refused to play it. And it was an English violinist named George Bridgetower who played the first performance. And so this is also sometimes called the Bridgetower Sonata. Anna-Sophie Mutter, the violinist, is celebrating her birthday today. That was our Big Work at 1. I hope you enjoyed it, and I hope you'll tune in tomorrow for another Big Work at 1. Coming up, a pastoral rhapsody.
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0: Here is a rhapsody by the English composer Sir Herbert Howells. Sorry, not Sir Herbert Howells. Don't believe he was knighted. Herbert Howells, his pastoral rhapsody is next on WCLV. It's performed by the London Symphony Orchestra, Richard Hickox on the podium.

0: A rather lovely pastoral rhapsody by the English composer Herbert Howells. We heard the London Symphony Orchestra, led by Richard Hickox. Well, thanks for tuning in for Classical Music here on WCLV. Coming up in the next hour, we have music of Handel, arranged for two guitars. We have a couple of rondos by two very different composers. We have an overture by Muzio Clementi and a string quartet by Maurice Ravel. Coming up in just a moment, a pair of imperial marches. All that and more still ahead here on WCLV.
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The Imperial March of Sir Edward Elgar, music of 1897, performed by the BBC Philharmonic under Sir Andrew Davis. Here's another march. This was written for the Chicago Tribune by W. Paris Chambers. The Dallas Wind Symphony are led by Frederick Fennell.

The Chicago Tribune March by W. Paris Chambers, performed by the Dallas Wind Symphony under Frederick Fennell. Well, good afternoon. I'm John Mills. Thanks for spending some of this warm afternoon listening to classical music with me. Looking at sunny skies with a high near 88 today. Tonight, mostly clear, low of 77. Starting tomorrow noon and running through July 2nd, we are under an extreme heat warning. It's only a heat advisory in Akron. Tomorrow, sunny high of 94. Tomorrow night, mostly clear, low of 79. Wednesday, sunny high of 96. That will continue through about Friday, with Saturday's Independence Day holiday, partly sunny, high near 90, 30% chance of rain. At last check here at the Idea Center at Playhouse Square, few clouds and 80 degrees, mostly cloudy and 85 in Akron. Coming up, a Chaconne by Handel. Tonight on Symphony at 7 on WCLV, we open the program with Hector Berlioz's concert overture, Le Corsaire. After that, the Cleveland Orchestra will perform the Symphony No. 1 by Johannes Brahms. I'm John Mills. Please join me tonight for Symphony at 7, right here on WCLV, IdeaStream Public Media. We continue with music of George Frederick Handel. We will hear his Chaconne with 21 variations. It's been arranged here for a guitar duo and performed by the duo Amaral.

0: Lovely music there by George Frederick Handel, a chaconne with 21 variations, putting all 22 elements inside a tight 11-minute runtime. We heard the duo Amaral perform an arrangement of that chaconne with variations. We will have a pair of rondos after this.
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0: Two rondos are next here on WCLV. They are musical forms based on a predictable repeating of different sections. They often form the finales to concertos and such. We will hear one rondo next by John Field. This rondo in A-flat is performed by the London Mozart Players with pianist Michael O'Rourke, led by Matthias Baumert.

A rondo by the Irish composer John Field, that rondo in A-flat, was performed by pianist Michael O'Rourke and the London Mozart Players, led by Matthias Bommert. Here's another rondo. This is a rondo for seven parts by Johann Joseph Fuchs. Reinhard Goebel leads Cologne Musica Antiqua.

0: The Cologne Musica Antiqua, led by Reinhard Goebel. That was a rondo for seven parts by Johann Joseph Fuchs. Fuchs was an Austrian composer, lived from 1660 until 1751. He is best known today not for any music he wrote, but a very important treatise on counterpoint called Gradus ad Parnassum, The Steps to Parnassus. It's a really interesting book about counterpoint, and it's styled as a conversation between Palestrina and Fuchs. 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
0: Here is music of the Italian composer Muzio Clementi. We will hear his Overture No. 2 performed by the Rome Symphony Orchestra under Francesco Lavecchia.

0: The Rome Symphony Orchestra, led by Francesco La Vecchia. That was the Overture No. 2 by Muzio Clementi.
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0: Taking us into the 3 o'clock hour here on WCLV is a performance of the Only String Quartet by Maurice Ravel. We hear this in a 1985 recording by the Cleveland Quartet.

0: The Cleveland Quartet in 1985, performing the string quartet of French composer Maurice Ravel. Well, thanks for tuning in for Classical Music here on WCLV. I'm John Mills. Thanks for spending some of this warm afternoon listening to classical music with me. Coming up in the 3 o'clock hour, we will mark the birthday of Bernard Herrmann. We have a very fun take on Schubert's Wanderer Fantasy, and in just a moment, a symphony by Thomas Augustine Arne. That and more, still ahead here on WCLV. Stay tuned.
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0: Tonight, increasing clouds, low of 73 degrees. Tomorrow, mostly sunny, high of 96. We are under a heat an extreme heat warning here in Cleveland. It's only a heat advisory down in Akron. The extreme heat warning goes from noon tomorrow until Thursday at 8 p.m. Tomorrow, sunny, high of 94. Tomorrow night, mostly clear, low of 79. Wednesday, sunny, high of 96. Looking into the extended forecast on Independence Day, a chance of showers after 2 p.m. is possible, high near 91. At last check here at the Idea Center at Playhouse Square, fair and a touch hazy, 79 degrees, partly cloudy, 86 in Akron. Here's music of the English composer Thomas Augustine Arne. Lived in the 18th century. This is his Symphony No. 2, performed by Cantilena under Adrian Shepherd.

The ensemble Cantilena, led by Adrian Shepherd. The Symphony No. 2 of English composer Thomas Augustine Arne. We hear from Schubert after this. 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Here is a fun take on music by Franz Schubert. This is an adaptation of his Wanderer fantasy. This has passed through the hands of Franz Liszt and Alexander Tamir. In this version, Schubert's Wanderer fantasy is for two pianos and orchestra. The two pianists here are Tomar Lev and Berenike Glicksman. Ivor Bolton leads the Berlin Radio Symphony.

0: A very fun take on the Wanderer fantasy by Franz Schubert. That version was created by Alexander Tamir off of an arrangement by Franz Liszt. Ivor Bolton led the Berlin Radio Symphony. The two pianists were Tomer Lev and Berenika Glicksman. Well, thanks for tuning in for Classical Music here at WCLV 347. Coming up at the top of the hour, Composer's Datebook, and then the first hour of the Drive Time Show with Bill O'Connell. And on the movie quiz, it's the birthday of Bernard Herrmann. We'll hear more music of Bernard Herrmann at the end of this hour, but coming up in a moment, Jason Vio plays Bach.
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Guitarist Jason Viau performing his own arrangement of the finale from the Sonata No. 3 for solo violin by Johann Sebastian Bach. Coming up in just a few moments, or rather in about 5 minutes, we have Composer's Datebook, and then the first hour of the Drive Time Show on WCLV with Bill O'Connell. Today is the birthday of American composer Bernard Herrmann, born on this date in 1911, best known for his film scores. Here is a cut from his score to the 1953 film Beneath the 12-Mile Reef. This is The Sea and the Lagoon.

0: Music by Bernard Herrmann, who was born on this date in 1911. Two cues from his 1953 score for Beneath the 12-Mile Reef, The Sea and the Lagoon, the National Philharmonic, led by Charles Gerhardt. We have Composer's Datebook coming up next, and then WCLV's Drive Time Show. 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
2: This is the Composer's Datebook for June 29th. I'm John Burge. Today's date in 1914 marks the birthday of the famous Czech conductor Rafael Kubelik. He was the son of a very musical father, namely the violin virtuoso Jan Kubelik, known as the Czech Paganini. Rafael Kubelik studied violin, composition, and conducting at the Prague Conservatory and was an excellent pianist to boot, good enough to accompany his father on several concert tours. At the age of 19, Kubelik made his conducting debut with the Czech Philharmonic and later became that orchestra's artistic director. In 1950, Kubelik became director of the Chicago Symphony, in 1955, director of the Royal Opera House in Covent Garden, and in 1961, conductor of the Bavarian Radio Orchestra. It was with the Bavarian Orchestra that Kubelik made the bulk of his recordings, including a critically acclaimed set of Mahler symphonies. Like Mahler, Kubelik was both a conductor and a composer. "In public," said Kubelik, "I am practicing more as a conductor, but I could not live without composing, just as I would not be able to conduct without composing." Kubelik composed 5 operas, 3 symphonies, chamber music, choral works, and songs. He died at the age of 82 in 1996 in Lucerne.

0: Composer's Datebook is produced by APM, American Public Media, in conjunction with the American Composers Forum, reminding you that all music was once new.
1: Weather forecast has an extreme heat warning in effect from noon Tuesday until 8 p.m. on Thursday. Mostly clear skies tonight, lows around 77. Then Tuesday, sunny with a high near 96 and heat index values up to 104. Tuesday night, mostly clear, lows just around 79 degrees. And then Wednesday, sunny and hot with a high near 97 and again, high heat index values. Currently, in downtown Cleveland, we have fair skies and 80 degrees, northeast winds at 10. Akron-Canton, mostly cloudy, 87. Cleveland-Hopkins, partly cloudy, 86. Lorain-Elyria, a few clouds and 89 degrees. Bill O'Connell with you. It's the Drive Time Show. And we're leading things off today with the impromptu number 3.

0: On WCLV, we've opened the Drive Time show with pianist Shai Wozner, a New York City-based pianist born in Israel, and his recording of the Impromptu No. 3 of Frédéric Chopin that was recorded for Onyx in 2016. Music for piano and orchestra by George Gershwin is coming up on the Drive Time show, but let's do traffic first, because we do have a closure this afternoon. An accident in Wayne on Route 83, which is closed north and southbound between County Route 86, Smithville Western Road, and Western Hutton Road.
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0: We'll be celebrating the birthday of Bernard Herrmann on the movie quiz coming up at 4:25. And I'll be giving away a four-pack of tickets to see the exhibit Manet and Morisseau presented by the Cleveland Museum of Art. It's running now through July 5th. Right now, music for piano and orchestra by George Gershwin. It's the opening allegro from his Concerto in F. Jean-Yves Thibaudet, the soloist, Marin Alsop leads the Baltimore Symphony.

Music of George Gershwin from 1925, the opening movement of his Concerto in F. Jean-Yves Thibaudet was the soloist. Marin Alsop led the Baltimore Symphony in a recording made for Decca in 2009. Time for the movie quiz at 4:25, and we have a prize today. It's a four-pack of tickets to see the exhibit Manet and Morisot presented by Cleveland Museum of Art. It runs through July 5th. Manet and Morisot is the first ever major exhibition dedicated to the artistic exchange between Edouard Manet, often referred to as the father of modern painting, and Bertha Morisot, the only woman among the founding members of the Impressionist movement. Unfolding over a period of roughly 15 years, theirs was perhaps the closest relationship between any two members of the Impressionist circle. As friends and colleagues, by turns collaborative and competitive, they collected one another's work. Morisot posed for some of Manet's most compelling portraits, several of which are on view in the first gallery of the exhibition. Manet and Morisot through July 5th, a four-pack of tickets for this exhibit at the Cleveland Museum of Art. Up for grabs today on the movie quiz as we test your knowledge of the film scores of Bernard Herrmann, one of the great Hollywood film composers, born on this date in 1911. He passed away in 1975. Alex Ross wrote in The New Yorker, and I love quoting Alex Ross, "Over the four decades, he revolutionized movie scoring by abandoning the illustrative musical techniques that dominated Hollywood in the 30s and imposing his own peculiar harmonic and rhythmic vocabulary. As a conductor, Bernard Herrmann championed the music of lesser-known composers. Herrmann was the chief conductor of the CBS Symphony at a young age, and that led him to become composer for Orson Welles' radio series, The Mercury Theater on the Air, and that led him to write his first film score for Welles' directorial debut, Citizen Kane. That year, he won the Oscar for Best Original Score for The Devil and Daniel Webster. He worked with Welles again on The Magnificent Ambersons and Jane Eyre. He's best known for his work with Alfred Hitchcock, with whom he worked on 9 films, including The Man Who Knew Too Much, where he makes a cameo as the conductor at the Royal Albert Hall, Vertigo, North by Northwest, Psycho, The Birds, and he was a sound consultant on Marnie in 1964. His other credits include Anna and the King of Siam, The Ghost and Mrs. Muir, which is a great, great score, The Day the Earth Stood Still, I don't have to say that's a great, great score, Fahrenheit 451, and Twisted Nerve. He composed the scores for several fantasy films, featuring the work of animator Ray Harryhausen, and he wrote for television, too, including Have Gun, Will Travel, and Rod Serling's The Twilight Zone. Bernard Herrmann. He scored a 1962 Southern Gothic psychological thriller, directed by J. Lee Thompson, from a screenplay by James R. Webb, adapting a 1957 novel called The Executioners by John D. MacDonald. The film stars Gregory Peck, an attorney and family man who is stalked by a violent psychopath, and ex-con named Max Cady, played by Robert Mitchum, bent on revenge for the lawyer's role in his conviction 8 years before. The film co-stars Polly Bergen and features Laurie Martin, Martin Balsam, Jack Crucian, Telly Savalas, and Barry Chase in supporting roles. I have a suite from Bernard Herrmann's score. The WCLV contest line is 1-800-343-WCLV, 800-343-9258 for the tickets to Manet and Morisot at the Cleveland Museum of Art. Here's the music. What's the movie?

Well, that's a typical Bernard Herrmann score, which is to say it's atypical. From 1962, we heard the suite from our mystery movie with the City of Prague Philharmonic led by Paul Bateman. Bernard Herrmann, born on this date in 1911, and the film we were referencing

0: with Gregory Peck as a put-upon lawyer, that's for sure, and Robert Mitchum as an absolutely scary psychopath by the name of Max Cady. They both were characters in the film Cape Fear. Cape Fear, the answer to the movie quiz today. And our first correct answer came from Nicholas Qualick of Parma, who has a four-pack of tickets to see the exhibit at the Cleveland Museum of Art that everyone is talking about. It's called Manet and Morisot, and it's running through July 5th at the Cleveland Museum of Art. For information, clevelandart.org is the website. Tomorrow at this time, when we play the movie quiz, the answer will be one of the films of an actress who I thought, well, I only know from the Daily Show, correspondent Desi Leidick, who is also a film actress. One of her films will be the answer to the movie quiz tomorrow here on WCLV, where support comes from. The Cleveland Orchestra, presenting America at 2:50, an evening of American music under the stars at Blossom, with a program including works by Gershwin, Bernstein, Copland, and others, followed by a fireworks display. 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
1: The United States now marks 250 years since the beginning of a unique, improbable, and bold experiment in self-government. Here's a glimpse into that period. The Declaration of Independence closes with the following passage: "And for the support of this declaration, with a firm reliance on the protection of divine providence, we mutually pledge to each other our lives, our fortunes, and our sacred honor." It was a costly pledge for many of the 56 signers of the document. John Hart of New Jersey was hunted by British troops. He was forced to live in forests and caves. His farm and property were ruined. By the time he returned home, his health had collapsed, and he died not long after. Robert Morris borrowed large sums of money to fund the Continental Army when Congress could not. He later went bankrupt and was imprisoned for debt. Abraham Clark's sons were captured and taken to a prison ship where they suffered from hunger and disease. When the British offered to release them if Clark supported the crown, he refused. Their lives, their fortunes, their sacred honor. As we celebrate America at 250, IdeaStream Public Media is grateful for generous support of humanities programming, including the local distribution of the American Revolution, from the Jack, Joseph, and Morton Mandel Supporting Foundation.
0: We have music next by Mili Balakirev, as arranged by Alfredo Casella. This is the Oriental Fantasy Islame, a very difficult piano piece, pretty much of a showpiece for orchestra, too. Here's the Philadelphia Orchestra, led by Eugene Ormandy.

0: A famously difficult piano piece turned into a showpiece for orchestra there. Alfredo Casella made that arrangement of Mili Balakira's Islame, the Oriental Fantasy from 1869. Eugene Ormandy led the Philadelphia Orchestra. That recording was made back in 1961. We'll celebrate the birthday of American composer and songwriter Frank Lesser. That's coming up next on WCLV's Drive Time Show. Let's take a look at traffic first. They have a disabled vehicle blocking the center lane, 90 eastbound at West 117th. And there's an accident blocking two right lanes on the Jennings Freeway, 176 northbound before I-71. Stop and go traffic back to Harvard Denison.
1: Composer Hanna Kulente describes her musical style as a polyphony of time dimensions that emphasizes the circularity of time. You get a sense of that circular time in the swirling, arching melodies of her Violin Concerto No. 3. The world premiere in concert in Warsaw on the next performance today from 8 p.m.
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0: Extreme heat is on the way. There's an official extreme heat warning from noon Tuesday to 8 p.m. Thursday. Dangerously hot conditions with heat index values up to 107. Mostly clear tonight, lows around 77 degrees. Tuesday, sunny with a high near 96. Those heat index values approaching 104. Tuesday night, mostly clear, lows around 79. Which is no low at all in my book. Sunny and hot on Wednesday with a high near 97. And again, heat warning, extreme heat warning in effect from noon on Tuesday to 8 p.m. Thursday. Frank Lesser, American composer, songwriter, noted for some great, great shows, Guys and Dolls among them. We'll hear a medley from that show arranged by Calvin Custer and played by the Cleveland Pops. Carl Topolo conducting.

Live concert recording there by the Cleveland Pops, led by Carl Zoppolo, and music by Frank Lesser, who was born on this date in 1910, American songwriter and composer. A suite of tunes from Guys and Dolls, the 1950 Broadway hit. News coming up at 5, and then the second hour of Drive Time, leading off with a Vivaldi concerto. We'll hear music of Wilhelm Friedemann Bach from 1764, and we'll have the opening movement of the Symphony No. 3, the Pastoral Symphony by Ralph Vaughan Williams. All that and more coming up in the next hour.

0: That was music by the Italian Andrea Lucchesi, his Rondo in C major from about 1780. The pianist was the gold medalist of the CIPC in 2001, Roberto Plano. The news is next.
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0: It's 5 o'clock and time for a look at this hour's top story from the Associated Press. The Supreme Court says Federal Reserve Governor Lisa Cook can remain in her job for now, a rebuke to President Trump's bid to wrest control of the nation's central bank. At the same time, the justices today dramatically expanded presidential power, upholding the Republican president's firings of the heads of other independent federal agencies. Mr. Trump says, quote, "It's a historic and unprecedented ruling," but the court rejected a Trump plea to immediately remove Ms. Cook from the Fed based on allegations she committed mortgage fraud, which she denies. Lisa Cook, an appointee of President Biden, says the case was about her refusal to bow to political pressure in setting interest rates. For details on this and other news, tune to our sister station 89.7 WKSU IdeaStream with news on the hour. Extreme heat warning in effect from noon tomorrow to 8 p.m. Thursday. Dangerously hot conditions with heat index values up to 107. Mostly clear tonight, lows around 77. North winds becoming calm overnight. And then sunny skies Tuesday with a high near 96. Those heat index values approaching 104. Tuesday night, mostly clear, lows around 79. Wednesday, sunny and hot with a high near 97. Currently in downtown Cleveland, we have a few clouds, 79 degrees, northeast winds at 12. Akron-Canton, mostly cloudy, 88. Cleveland-Hopkins, partly cloudy, 86. Lorain-Elyria, a few clouds, and 90 degrees. Bill O'Connell here. It's the second hour of Drive Time. Coming up, a symphony by W.F. Bach, and then a symphony movement that's about as long as W.F. Bach's entire symphony, music by Ray Vaughan Williams from his Symphony No. 3. But first, a concerto for strings by Antonio Vivaldi.

0: Concerto for Strings in A Major by Antonio Vivaldi, music from around 1710 or so, played by the Freiburg Baroque Orchestra, Thomas Hengelbrock conducting. Leading off the second hour of Drive Time, pretty snappy stuff there by Vivaldi. We'll have music from just a few years later, about 50 or so, by Wilhelm Friedemann Bach. We'll hear a symphony by him that's coming up next on Drive Time. In traffic, closure due to an accident in Steubenville, Ohio 558 east and westbound closed between Ohio 45 and Salem Grange Road. And look out for an object on the roadway, 90 eastbound before Martin Luther King Jr. Drive. 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
1: The Cleveland Museum of Art, presenting Manet and Morisot, an exhibition dedicated to the artistic exchange between Edouard Manet and Bert Morisot and the rise of Impressionism in 19th century Paris. 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
0: Now we'll hear from the Tafelmusik Baroque Orchestra, Jean Lamont conducting, and it's music of the eldest son of Johann Sebastian Bach, Wilhelm Friedemann Bach, his symphony in D major.

0: A recording made for Sony back in 1996, the Symphony in D Major by Wilhelm Friedemann Bach, played by Tafelmusik, the Baroque Orchestra from Toronto, led by Jean Lamont. We have a movement from a symphony that lasts just a little less than the symphony we just heard. The opening movement of Vaughan Williams' Pastoral Symphony, that's coming up next on WCLV Drive Time. 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
2: 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Following that, it's Antonín Dvořák's A Hero's Song. I'm John Mills. Please join me tonight for Symphony at 7, right here on WCLV, IdeaStream Public Media.
0: Checking traffic, that closure due to an accident in Steubenville continues. Ohio 558 closed both directions between Ohio 45 and Salem Grange Road. Object on the roadway, 90 eastbound before Martin Luther King Jr. Drive, and that accident cleared Jennings Freeway northbound before 71. Still some slow traffic back to Harvard Denison. Here's the opening movement marked Molto Moderato from the Symphony No. 3 of 1921, the Pastoral Symphony by Ralph Vaughan Williams. Bernard Haitink leads the London Philharmonic.

An example par excellence thereof, English pastoral music. The opening movement of the Symphony No. 3, the so-called Pastoral Symphony by Vaughan Williams from 1921. Bernard Haitink led the London Philharmonic. Coming up, we'll spend a few minutes with the music of Dmitri Shostakovich. But first at 5:35, a look at this hour's top story from the Associated Press. The Supreme Court is rejecting a Republican-led attack on state laws that allow the counting of late-arriving mail ballots, a target of President Trump. Today's 5-4 decision leaves in place laws in more than half the states and the District of Columbia that permit mailed ballots to arrive and be counted days after an election, provided they're postmarked by Election Day. The outcome spares officials the headache of changing ballot rules just months before the 2026 midterm congressional elections. The legal challenge was part of the Republican president's broader attack on most mail balloting, which he says breeds

fraud, despite strong evidence to the contrary, and years of experience in numerous states. For details on this and other news, tune to our sister station, 89.7 WKSU IdeaStream, with news on the hour. Extreme heat warning in effect from noon tomorrow to 8 p.m. Thursday. Dangerously hot conditions with heat index values up to 107. Mostly clear tonight, lows around 77. Sunny tomorrow, a high near 96. Mostly clear Tuesday night, lows around 79. And Wednesday, sunny and hot with a high near 97 degrees. Currently in downtown Cleveland, fair skies, 79 degrees, northeast winds at 12, mostly cloudy, 88 at Akron Canton, partly cloudy, 86 at Cleveland Hopkins, a few clouds and 90 at Lorain Elyria Airport. We're in the home stretch of the Drive Time show, and we have a twofer coming up of music by Dmitri Shostakovich. We'll hear one of his Opus 87 Preludes and Fugues in just a few minutes, but first, our moment of serenity. And its popular piece by Shostakovich, The Romance, from his film music for The Gadfly.

0: That's movie music by Dmitri Shostakovich, the film The Gadfly from 1955, and that cue, the famous Romance from the score. Emmanuel Boisvert was the soloist, at the time concertmaster of the Detroit Symphony, Nemi Järvi conducting. Recording made for Chandos back in 1993. We'll hear from pianist Keith Jarrett and music by Shostakovich, one of the Preludes and Fugues. That's next on WCLV Drive Time.
1: Composer Hanna Kulente describes her musical style as a polyphony of time dimensions that emphasizes the circularity of time. You get a sense of that circular time in the swirling, arching melodies of her Violin Concerto No. 3. The world premiere in concert in Warsaw on the next performance today from 8 p.m.
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0: That's typical Shostakovich, playful and kind of weird at the same time. Prelude and Fugue number 21 in B-flat from his opus 87, Preludes and Fugues. Keith Jarrett was the pianist, and we've completed a twofer of music by Dmitri Shostakovich, a movement by Carl Nielsen from his Symphony number 2 is coming up to conclude Drive Time right after these words.
1: This is Jacqueline Gerber, Queen of the Morn. The movie quiz prize for Tuesday at 8:25 will be 4 tickets to the Manet and Morisot exhibit at the Cleveland Museum of Art, which continues through July 5th. And in the 9 o'clock hour, the first name of all the composers will be Johann. Tune in between 6 and 10 on WCLV IdeaStream Public Media.
2: The United States now marks 250 years since the beginning of a unique, improbable, and bold experiment in self-government. Here's a glimpse into that period. John and Abigail Adams were prolific letter writers, out of necessity. Due to the demands of John's career, they spent approximately 50% of their married life living apart from one another. The following is an excerpt from a letter Abigail wrote to her husband on July 14, 1776. By yesterday's post, I received 2 letters dated 3 and 4 of July, and though your letters never fail to give me pleasure, be the subject what it will, it was greatly heightened by the prospect of the future happiness and glory of our own country. Nor am I a little gratified when I reflect that a person so nearly connected with me has had the honor of being a principal actor in laying a foundation for its future greatness. May the foundation of our new Constitution be justice, truth, and righteousness. Like the wise man's house, may it be founded upon those rocks, and neither storms or tempests will overthrow it. As we celebrate America at 250, IdeaStream Public Media is grateful for generous support for humanities programming, including the local distribution of the American Revolution from the Jack, Joseph, and Morton Mandel Supporting Foundation.
0: BBC News coming up, rather ironically, after that little feature. And then we'll have music by Emmanuel Chabrier to launch Dinner Classics tonight, his Suite Pastorale for orchestra. Right now, it's the opening movement, Allegro Colerico, from the Symphony No. 2, The Four Temperaments by Carl Nielsen. The choleric personality is described as extroverted, decisive, and ambitious.

0: Well, that's terrific music by Carl Nielsen, the opening movement from his Four Temperaments Symphony of 1902, his Symphony No. 2, recording by the New York Philharmonic, Alan Gilbert conducting, made in 2012 for Da Capo Records. Stay tuned, BBC News is next, and then the Dinner Classics.
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3: BBC News with Roisin Hasty. The final vote count in Peru's presidential election has given victory to Keiko Fujimori. Her left-wing rival Roberto Sanchez has previously said he would not accept defeat, complaining of irregularities. James Reid has more details.
4: Keiko Fujimori's victory comes on her fourth attempt, 15 years after she first stood for president. She's following in the footsteps of her late father, the authoritarian leader Alberto Fujimori. He ruled Peru in the 1990s, defeating Maoist rebels and hyperinflation. But he was later convicted of crimes against humanity. Ms. Fujimori has promised a hardline approach to violent crime and deregulation to boost the economy. Her election is part of a shift to the right across South America. As Peru's ninth president in a decade, she faces a challenging task in governing a politically volatile and divided nation.
3: Thousands of migrants are trying to leave South Africa ahead of an unofficial deadline set by anti-immigration campaigners. Many gathered at transit camps set up to facilitate their departure, saying they fear violence during mass protests planned for Tuesday. Mayani Jones reports from Johannesburg.
5: Several embassies have advised their citizens to avoid protest locations, and a US mission said it anticipated reduced operations at its facilities. Thousands of migrants have already fled South Africa ahead of the June 30th deadline set by some anti-immigration protesters. The police say 25,000 undocumented migrants have been repatriated so far, and that the process is ongoing, although it's not clear when it started and whether these repatriations were triggered by the recent demonstrations. In a press conference on Monday night, a representative of the country's Joint Security and Intelligence Body said that since the 1st of March, there had been more than 100 registered cases of anti-foreigner sentiment.
3: Venezuela's interim leader has said temporary camps will be set up to house people while their homes are assessed for damage caused by last week's devastating earthquake. The number of dead has risen to more than 1,700. People are also still being pulled alive from under the rubble 5 days after the double quake. The UN's Gianluca Rampolla in Caracas outlined the latest coordination efforts.
6: We have to work on different fronts and different levels simultaneously. Every hour that passes is 1 hour less to find people alive, so the search and rescue. At the same time, we need to cater for those in need and totally in situation of vulnerability. We are setting up with government shelters, with food points, water and sanitation points, health points. Obviously, at the same time, we need to work all together to cater for emergency health response in addition to the infrastructure that is still available up in Caracas. And we have to start looking also what it will take to seek and invest into durable solutions for those people affected.
3: World News from the BBC. The US Supreme Court has backed state laws that allow mail-in ballots received after Election Day to be counted, rejecting a Republican-led challenge to a five-day grace period in Mississippi. The 5-4 ruling is a setback for President Trump, who has vowed to end the use of postal ballots before November's midterm elections. Police in Senegal have fired tear gas at demonstrators who attempted to storm the parliament in protest about constitutional reforms. Critics say the changes strengthen the powers of the National Assembly and the Prime Minister while curtailing those of the President. Joanna Keane reports.
7: Police attempted to disperse protesters as some tried to get inside Parliament and others chained themselves together. Arrests were made as stones were thrown at officers. There were also heated exchanges inside the chamber, with one opposition MP being forcibly removed and others walking out in protest. Under the changes, a sitting president would be barred from leading a political party and the Prime Minister would be able to appoint civil servants. President Jomai Fai is planning a national referendum on the reforms, but no date has been set.
3: The French Parliament has passed a bill aimed at slowing the growth of ultra-fast fashion, especially targeting Asian e-commerce giants such as Temu and Shein. The French Trade Minister says that large quantities of cheap, lower-quality clothing cause significant waste and pollution. The legislation will impose a per-item fee for mass-produced textiles and block ultra-fast fashion brands from advertising. Some have also criticised the bill for excluding European firms. And at the Football World Cup, Germany and Paraguay are playing in the knockout phase in Boston. A few minutes ago, the score was 1-1. Earlier, Brazil, the five-time champions, clinched a 2-1 victory against Japan, with Gabriel Martinelli scoring the winning goal just minutes before the end. BBC News.
0: Weather forecast contains an extreme heat warning in effect from noon tomorrow until 8 p.m. Thursday, dangerously hot conditions with heat index values up to 107. Mostly clear tonight, lows around 77. Tuesday, sunny with a high near 96. Tuesday night, mostly clear, lows around 79. Wednesday, sunny and hot, a high near 97. Fair skies, 80 degrees in downtown Cleveland, northeast winds at 10. Akron-Canton, partly cloudy, 88. Cleveland-Hopkins, a few clouds, 86. Lorain-Elyria, mostly cloudy and 88 degrees. Stay tuned next for Dinner Classics. 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
0: Dinner Classics now on WCLV. Bill O'Connell with you this evening. Coming up this hour, a couple of overtures, one by an 18th century Englishman and one by an early 19th century Frenchman. We'll also hear the famous Oboe Concerto in D minor by Alessandro Marcello. But we'll open with the Suite Pastorale for Orchestra by Emmanuel Charpentier, his own arrangement of four of his picturesque pieces for piano. We'll hear the Idle, Danse Villageoise, Sous-Bois, and Scherzo Valse. And to play it, L'Orchestre de la Suisse Romande, led by Néma Yerfi.

Nebuyerve and l'Orchestre de la Suisse Romande, that recording made in 2012 for Chandos of Suite Pastorale by Emmanuel Chabrier, opening Dinner Classics tonight on WCLV. We'll hear the overture to an English mask, Alfred, by Thomas Arne, and the overture to a French opera, The Supposed Treasure, by Etienne Méhul, both coming up. And then after that, the Oboe Concerto in D Minor by Alessandro Marcello, all tonight on Dinner Classics. 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Harry Potter and the Chamber of Secrets, July 11th and 12th at Blossom Music Center. 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The Dinner Classics two for tonight, overtures. And first we'll hear the overture to what is called an English mask from 1740 by Thomas Arne called Alfred. Nicholas McGeegan conducts Philharmonia Baroque.

0: Nicholas McGuigan led Philharmonia Baroque in the overture to Alfred, the English Masque from 1740, by Thomas Arne, the most famous tune of which is Rule Britannia. Coming up after the arts calendar, the overture to an early 19th century French opera by Etienne Méhul, whose title translates to The Supposed Treasure. That's coming up next on Dinner Classics.
1: 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Following

0: That, it's Antonín Dvořák's A Hero's Song. I'm John Mills. 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
1: 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And Lakewood's Beck Center is producing Mean Girls, adapted from Tina Fey's film. It runs July 10th through August 9th. 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

0: The overture to an opera from 1802 by Étienne Méhul called Le Trésor Supposé, or The Supposed Treasure. Michel Sviarczewski led the Gulbenkian Orchestra. The music of the Italian Baroque, coming up next on Dinner Classics. 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
2: This is Jacqueline Gerber, Queen of the Morn. 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And in the 9 o'clock hour, the first name of all the composers will be Johann. 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
0: Now we have music that was pretty famous in its day. Alessandro Marcello's Oboe Concerto in D Minor, written in 1716. How do we know it was well known? Well, Bach himself made a transcription of it for keyboard. We'll hear the original oboe and orchestra version by Marcello, played by Mark Schachman, oboe, with the American Classical Orchestra, led by Thomas Crawford.

0: Thomas Crawford led the American Classical Orchestra with Mark Schuckman oboe in Alessandro Marcello's Oboe Concerto in D Minor from 1716. We heard a couple of overtures earlier this hour, and we have time for yet another to close out Dinner Classics. It's the overture to the 1938 Folk Suite by Morton Gould, and that's coming up right after this.
1: Composer Hanna Kulenta describes her musical style as a polyphony of time dimensions that emphasizes the circularity of time. You get a sense of that circular time in the swirling, arching melodies of her Violin Concerto No. 3. The world premiere in concert in Warsaw on the next performance today from 8 p.m.
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0: Music by Morton Gould from 1938, the overture from his folk suite. We heard the London Symphony under the direction of David Amos. Earlier this hour, two other overtures, to Alfred by Thomas Arne and to Le Trésor Supposé by Étienne Méhul. We opened Dinner Classics tonight with Suite Pastorale by Emmanuel Chabrier, and we also heard Alessandro Marcello's Oboe Concerto in D minor. Coming up next on WCLV is Symphony at 7.
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2: 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I'm John Mills, and coming up later this hour, we will hear Antonín Dvořák's final orchestral work, A Hero's Song. We begin, though, by marking the birthday of Bernard Herrmann. The American composer was born on today's date in 1911. He is best known for his film scores. His first film score was Citizen Kane, and had an extensive partnership with Alfred Hitchcock. In 1941, the same year as Citizen Kane, he wrote his Symphony No. 1. It was reasonably successful, but is now somewhat obscure, being overshadowed by other American works of the era, as well as his own film scores. Here is the Symphony No. 1 by Bernard Herrmann. The Phoenix Symphony are led by James Sedaris here on Symphony at 7.

0: The Phoenix Symphony, led by James Sedaris, here on Symphony at 7. We heard the Symphony No. 1 by Bernard Herrmann. Bernard Herrmann, the American composer and conductor, probably best known for his film scores, was born on today's date in 1911. This is Symphony at 7. In a moment, a hero's song.
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0: Continuing here on Symphony at 7 on WCLV is A Hero's Song, not by Richard Strauss, but by Antonín Dvořák. Dvořák wrote his A Hero's Song in 1897, and it represents his last purely orchestral work. Unlike many of his other symphonic poems, this one is not explicitly narrative, which may account for its relative obscurity. In tone, it's rather joyous, save for a funeral march in the middle. Here is the Janáček Philharmonic under Theodore Kucher, A Hero's Song by Antonín Dvořák.

0: On Symphony at 7 on WCLV, we've heard Antonín Dvořák's A Hero's Song, his last purely orchestral work from 1897. Theodor Kucher led that performance by the Janáček Philharmonic. Well, thanks for tuning in for Symphony at 7 here on WCLV. On tomorrow's program, we open with an overture of Hector Berlioz and conclude with a Cleveland Orchestra performance of the Symphony No. 1 by Johannes Brahms. Coming up next, it's Performance Today. I'm John Mills. Thanks for listening.
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4: Spain produced its share of outstanding classical composers. Manuel de Falla, Pablo de Sarasate, Granados, Albéniz, Rodrigo. They all created lively, passionate, evocative music about their country. But Spain also inspired many non-native composers, particularly French ones. Claude Debussy's musical depiction of Spain was born entirely of his imagination. Except for a brief travel layover, he'd never visited the place. From APM American Public Media, this is Performance Today. I'm Valerie Kaler. On the way this hour, Spain and England and France. Claude Debussy's musical European tour, Image for Orchestra, from a recent concert in Manchester, England. Also ahead, British composer, pianist, and all-around jazz guy Julian Joseph plays music he wrote in honor of his mom. Right now, we'll hear a bit of a piece called Bring It, a string trio Julian Joseph wrote for the UK-based Carolos Trio. Let's hear the opening movement, The Moves.